0: Good morning, Sally Bothroyd with ABC News. The Prime Minister says extending a cut to the fuel excise for another month at a lower rate will provide certainty. In April, the 32 cents per litre fuel excise was cut for 3 months in response to the war in Iran and the closure of the Strait of Hormuz. Anthony Albanese has told Sky the discount will be tapered down to 16 cents per litre between from the 1st of July until the 2nd of August.
1: Well, step down will ensure certainty. We have worked very hard to ensure there is now more petrol, more diesel and more jet fuel in Australia than there was on the 28th of February when this conflict began.
0: Meanwhile, confusion surrounds the situation in the Strait of Hormuz after Iran announced it was closed again due to Israeli strikes in Lebanon. The US military has denied that the vital waterway is again shut down, with US Central Command saying Iran does not control the Strait of Hormuz and traffic continues to flow. Meanwhile, high-level delegations are heading to Switzerland for negotiations between the two countries. A spokesperson for Iran's foreign ministry says the continued attacks in Lebanon constitute a violation of their agreement with the United States. The Australian opposition spokesperson for climate change and energy, Ted O'Brien, claims that climate change was not the main focus of talks he held during a visit to Papua New Guinea and Fiji last week. When the Australian opposition dropped net zero targets from its policies late last year, PNG Foreign Minister Justin Cherchenko said you wonder what planet they're on going down that track. But Mr. O'Brien says that sentiment wasn't expressed to him.
2: If I heard one key message, to be honest, it really wasn't about climate change. The key message is concern about a maritime drug highway coming through the Pacific Islands. Sadly, actually, Australia and New Zealand are lucrative markets for cocaine and meth. A lot of the drugs are coming through the Pacific.
0: Avian flu experts say it's not certain that Australia will have mass bird deaths after a deadly variant was detected on the country's mainland for the first time. The H5 strain was found in a migratory seabird on a remote beach in southern Western Australia. Dr. Michelle Villa is a senior research fellow at the University of Melbourne and says it has the potential to cause mass die-offs in animal populations, but it's unclear if that will happen in Australia.
3: Now, Australia is what an amazing place Australia is. A huge proportion of the birds and mammals that we have here are endemic. They're not found anywhere else on the planet. And so if we see similar levels of impact, it could have really, really big consequences for the amazing wildlife that we have here.
0: Residents in Central Australia are being reminded to check smoke detectors and maintain heaters after a house fire in Alice Springs yesterday. Fire and rescue officers were called to the home in Araluen yesterday morning to find it fully engulfed in flames. The residents had managed to escape the home. They were treated for smoke inhalation but were otherwise uninjured. Firefighters prevented the blaze from spreading to neighbouring homes and investigators are yet to ascertain the cause of the blaze. Northern Territory local who has competed in every supercar championship since 1998 is hoping to take home the top prize in the Territory Tourers category today. Day three of the Supercars Championship is underway at Darwin's Hidden Valley Raceway. David Ling is the category manager for the Territory Tourers class and says sharing the track with professionals is a great opportunity for Territory competitors.
4: When we race locally, it's only a one-day event, whereas this is 3 days. You get more rubber on the track, so you get more grip, so we go faster. Plus, we're on the big show. We get live TV and a bit of a celebrity status. So, yeah, it's really good promoting for our own locals, motorsport and our club.
0: And thousands of people have gathered before dawn at Stonehenge in England to welcome in the Northern Hemisphere's summer solstice. People danced, played music and sat in quiet reflection to mark the longest day of the year. Here in Australia, it's the winter solstice today and the shortest day of the year in the Southern Hemisphere. Darwin today, sunny in 31, Alice Springs, partly cloudy in 16. ABC News.
5: Malid Mabachua. G'day. My name is Auntie Billawarra Lee. Australia's First Nations peoples are the oldest continuous surviving cultures on Earth, and I acknowledge that we walk in footsteps millennia old. ABC Radio Darwin broadcasts from Larrakia Country, and we recognise all of our traditional custodians whose cultures and customs have nurtured and continue to nurture this land that the ABC broadcasts from. We acknowledge and respect their cultural heritage, beliefs and relationship with the land, which continues to be important to First Nations peoples living today and their future generations. We pay our respects to elders past, present and future.
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7: Oh yes, Kalkarindji to Millingimby, Arionga to Yarrawonga, from Driver to Hidden Valley. Happy Sunday. Now, this weekend, there is so much going on in the top end, in the centre. Oh, what is it? Pride Festival, India at Minderwoods last night. Of course, Gaslit Festival's been going on at various places around the top end. Big gig at the ski club last night. Beanie Fest, the final Beanie Fest going on in Alice Springs. But, of course, the reason why we're here, supercars happening in Hidden Valley. Now, have you been coming along at all over the weekend? If you have popped by, let us know. Because we are on track, we can't take your phone calls, but we all hear that sound. That is the sound of freedom, my people. We can't really take your calls, but we can take your texts. 0487 99 1057. Say good day. Let us know what you've been up to on this ridiculous time of year, whether you've made your backside to the track side. For those listeners down the track that might not have had the opportunity to visit Hidden Valley, it sits just below Berrima, so we're a stone's throw away from Tiger Brennan Drive, barely 10 minutes out of the city of Darwin. We are set up just in Pit Paddock, just near the podium where the bubbles gets sprayed. So if you are in the car on the way to the track, make your way here. Come say g'day. We're with you for a couple of hours. Now, the track itself, it is a touch over 2.8 kilometres long. Cars travel anti-clockwise, average speed of 150. Now, the big feature of the layout being the long, fast straight, 1.1 kilometres in length. Top speed in the supercars, just under 270 kilometres per hour, with the start-finish line pretty much bang in the middle. Now, the long left-hand turn at turn one, that's where a lot of the action goes on. Then we've come around turns three. We've seen a bit of passing happening on four as well. Five is the another spot where a bit of action, and that will test your car right through around nine and ten, and then the drag strip straight again, getting up to that 270 clicks per hour. Now, because of the temperature in the top end, the tyres get to temperature a little bit quicker, so there's a lot of things for drivers to take into account. Now, seeing the temperature of the tyres, there's something with next year's supercars which might be a little bit different. We will be catching up with some of the organisers to talk about what might be different next year. Now, the Valley has been a happy hunting ground for Brock Feeney, having won of the five of the last events prior to this year, but he has not found the same pace in 2026. We will be catching up with organisers to theorise, you know, why that's happening and why Brock Feeney isn't as smiley as he usually is here. With the racing so far, safety car came out on Friday, resulting in the final lap becoming a one-lap dash. And yesterday, everything but the safety car popped up, with people starting early, power steering fluid on the track. Let's see what is going to happen. The main race today will happen at about 2:30 this afternoon. But of course, the supercars, you know, that's kind of a big deal. But we're going to be spending a decent chunk of our show today talking about a very territory class of racing that has been gone. Well, we'll get to meet a couple of drivers and take us on the journey and see what argy bargy happened on that turn one here at Hidden Valley. It is an absolute pleasure to be here. Welcome to Hidden Valley. Welcome to the jungle.

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2: Yes, I have planned what I hope to be a high-octane playlist. I hope you're enjoying listening to this wherever you are, right across the Northern Territory. The skies are blue down here at the valley. It hasn't been blue all weekend. There has been the odd bit of rain, which is a little bit odd. I do catch up with some organisers to see how that changes, with some teams even saying that they we're thinking about not packing the wet tyres on the trip up. I think they're glad that they did. We are hanging out next to the coffee cart underneath the big screen here just at Pit Paddock at Hidden Valley. Right now we've got the Super 2 Series are qualifying, including Northern Territory driver Rossy Johnson. So we'll be paying very close attention there to see where they are finishing, the Northern Territory driver there with the Super 2s. They are actually all current supercar drivers have come through this support category. So we will be keeping an eye on that and keep you updated throughout today's show. Please come on down, say good day. If you are obviously not here, feel free to send us a text message on 0487 99 1057. Let us know what you're up to this Sunday. It's just a little bit past 10:15.
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2: Now, it is a mammoth operation down here at Hidden Valley Raceway for the Better Darwin Triple Crown this weekend. One of the legends behind making it all happen joins us now. Amy Luxton is the Executive Director of Events and Tourism and Events NT. Amy, thank you for joining us.
5: Oh, thank you for calling me a legend. That's a wonderful introduction. Thanks.
2: Well, surely this happens all the time, right? Especially when big event times like this, people are pretty happy with what you put on.
5: Yeah, I think so. We're really happy with the way everything has gone over the last, well, we'll say nearly 5 days now. You know, I'm looking at a lot of happy faces coming through the gates, and it is an absolute privilege to be able to put something like this on that people love so much.
2: Well, it's Sunday. How are you feeling? Do you have the energy to get through? Are you running on the fumes, the octane fumes, or have you got plenty in the tank?
5: I do love those, thank you. I do have plenty in the tank, I think. You know, it builds to a crescendo today, you know, with the main race this afternoon. So, no, I've left a little something to enjoy that, yeah.
2: Oh, fantastic. Well, and so how has the weekend been so far for you and your team?
5: Oh, it's been fantastic. Like I said, we, you know, we sort of kicked off Wednesday with the, you know, the largest convoy that we've seen roll through the streets of Palmerston and Darwin. We then had the track to town on Thursday, which was super fun and, you know, shows off our wonderful, you know, twilight, and it was, yeah, fantastic and great crowds down there. And then having that first race on the Friday, which we have never done before. We had great crowds here for that. It was beautiful at 5 o'clock. And then, yeah, yesterday and today, the weather, it's been, you know, it's just turned on for us, and it's having a wonderful time.
2: How did you feel when the rain was falling the other day? You're like, don't make this the year that we're going to be talking about this more than anything else. But thankfully it was just a short pocket there. But how was the back of your mind going at that point?
5: I was watching the weather app very, very closely with the team in our event control, watching the clouds. You know, yes, everyone did talk about, I think it was the first rain like that in something like 22 years. But, you know, it did make racing interesting as well that day. And, you know, it all kind of cleared up, and, you know, now we're back to what we're used to.
2: And so is this the first time for the full three-day racing format across all the expansion and the support cards?
5: Yeah. So in previous years, we've had qualifying and practice on the Friday, but never one of the three Triple Crown races. So bringing that to the Friday afternoon, it meant that kids could come down with their families after school, people could come after work. It's certainly what we saw happen. So, yeah, I was really happy that we were able to do that. That does sort of create create that fantastic value for the 3 days for people.
2: And is it too early to say how have numbers been?
5: Well, look, we do wait until, closer to 2 o'clock today to make our sort of final assessments of the data. But I do watch it closely. And, we have seen lots and lots of people come through the gates. I'm feeling really good about the way the events run. And, we look forward to sharing those later.
2: And so obviously there's a whole heap of events that happen around this time of year. But, where does this sit in your personal favouriteness? Like, are you much of a rev head?
5: I'll be honest with you, before I took this role, my foray into motorsports was limited. But you know what I love the most, and what it is amazing about working in events and major events and putting them on, is that when you see people love what you've worked on and what you've brought here, that's why you do it, for people's passion. And that passion has rubbed off on me. So I love this event. The team love putting on this event. We're really proud, as Tourism and Events NT, to keep supporting these sorts of things. And looking around, there's nothing better. It's a great job, really.
2: Well, I think for not many sports, I would say, would do it better than the supercars for kind of incorporating those tourism aspects of, like, the images that you see pre-race on the telecasts. They are amazing. Have you been, between people who might be connected or people that have travelled up here, do you know people are kind of coming up early or staying on later to go check out other things?
5: Oh, definitely. Something this event does, so well, as you mentioned, is put Darwin, on the map nationally, but even globally now, with the way that sport is broadcast, and we always look spectacular. And we take every opportunity we can to talk about all the wonderful things the Northern Territory has to offer when people are travelling here. And so we absolutely know, and we track that data well, that people do come, but they do extend that stay. They come up for the event, but they do their day trips, or they head off to Kakadu after this, or they head down, many drive through the centre of Australia as well for this event. So over the 28 years it's been happening, we've welcomed so many visitors because of it. And that's the power of events as well.
2: And Amy, what does the rest of your day look like?
5: The rest of my day is pretty busy, I have to say, today. But I will be, front and centre when that race starts, or when the festivities for the celebrations of that race start around 2 o'clock. I'll certainly be there making sure that everything's running smoothly. But my job now is to support the team and make sure that everyone who's here, whether it be our partners who are, actually delivering the racing on track today, or the people that are here enjoying it, are having a good time. So, I'll be enjoying it too.
2: Well, Amy Luxton, the Executive Director of Events Tourism and Events NT, thank you for your time. I'll let you get in amongst it.
5: Thank you so much. And great soundtrack today. Thank you.
2: It's just going to get better and better. But thank you. I must admit, the crowd around here, we're pretty fond of a bit of a Guns N' Roses to kick off. So I'll try and keep up that incredibly high standard. I don't know how it's coming through down the line, but I am loving the sound of these cars rushing past. Brilliant energy. I hope we can't quite see them from where we are here. There's this nice little kind of hill just in front of us, just the other side of the public toilets. We are very conveniently located, but we don't need to worry. I cannot smell the toilets nor the actual cars. Although the burning rubber, I wouldn't mind being able to smell some more burning rubber. I might be able to go for a walk shortly. But, the pressure's on. Amy Luxton was saying that enjoyed the start of the soundtrack. Hopefully you'll continue to enjoy the playlist I've put together. It's a weird thing. I love sporting montages, and I can still remember the day when I saw it was a motorsport event, and they got me. This montage had the hairs on the back of my neck.

at the starting line. Engines pumping and thumping in time. The green light flashes, the flags go up. Churning and burning, they yearn for the cup. They deftly maneuver and muscle for rank. Fuel burning fast on an empty tank.

The Distance by Cake. I hope that has got you suitably worked up for our day that focuses on motorsport, because we are broadcasting live from the Valley, Hidden Valley, just 10 minutes out of Darwin City. We're broadcasting right across the Northern Territory. Looking up at the big screen, it looks like potentially the qualifying for the Super 2s has finished. I'll be able to check in to see how Northern Territory driver Rossy Johnson actually... Here we are, where we are situated, just behind pit lane. We get to see, actually watch the cars driving past as they're making their way to where they live on pit lane. What that word is, I probably should have found out, but before the broadcast. So we'll have you an update for that with you shortly. The sun is shining, the breeze is barely blowing. There are quite a lot of advertising placards around here. I will endeavour to try my best here to uphold the ABC editorial policies, but of course there are quite a lot of branding across all the motorsport teams and here today. So, you know, I'll try my best, but chances are I'll be called in for a meeting tomorrow to say you could have probably eased up on that. But so far, so good. Yes, the Super 2's qualifying just finished there. The race will kick off for that event just around towards the end of our show. I believe now the supercars qualifying is about to happen. Of course, the major race, the final of the third events in the Triple Crown, is taking place at about 2:35 this afternoon. But if you have made your way here over the weekend, let us know. I would have thought, though, if you've made it over the weekend, surely you're coming for the day three on the Sunday. But a big weekend for events across the territory. Of course, Beanie Fest is having their final 30 years

0: of Beanie Fest finishing up today. Feel free to say g'day. Tegan in the studio will let us know if you're trying to say g'day. Let us know how you're spending your Sunday. Text in 0487 99 1057. But there was an... I was calling them an undercard event, but I think that's what you say in boxing, in racing. It is from the support program. We will be catching up with the Territory sedans that were running around. They were rolling around earlier this morning, but in a moment we will be catching up with the media crew for the supercars. My name is David Garnham. You are listening to 105.7 right across the Northern Territory. It's pretty much 10:30.
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0: I was fortunate enough to get here this morning and go for a little wander behind pit lane to check out a very Territory event. And I thought, I was chatting to one of the drivers there, David Ling, in front of a very impressive, shiny purple beast. And I asked David Ling, what was I looking at?
5: It's a 1982 VH Commodore. Back in the day, they used to have a series nationally, Commodore Cup. When that came to a bit of an end, we bought them all up and we're running it up here as a local category. So that's all part of this Territory Touring category that we're running here this weekend.
0: So does the Territory Touring category, does that just feature at Hidden Valley, or if it features at other meets as well?
5: No, this is purely a Hidden Valley event. It's there to showcase our local race meetings here. We have four categories of cars racing locally: improved production car, Commodore Cup, HQ Holden and Hyundai's, which is the new entry level to Australian motorsport. Kids are driving at 14 years old, and we've got, you know, a whole heap of kids here under the age of 18 racing. But this here is purely to showcase local motorsport and our local club racing.
0: So these are with the different divisions between... It is quite funny to see this beautiful HR in front of me, but, you know, not to cast any aspersions on the good old Hyundai XL, but are you all going around the track together at the same time?
5: Yeah, we're all out there together. I mean, it's okay for the first few laps, but, you know, there's a difference about 20 seconds between the fastest and the slowest, so it only takes about half a dozen laps, and then it gets pretty... shall we say, hairy, fighting our way amongst the cars, because they're having their own battle racing as well, and then we get in there and mix that up with them, and we try and get a bit of a break on our other guys in our class, and then all of a sudden all your effort goes down the drain because you get caught up in their little battles, and it's really interesting stuff. But hats off to everyone. We've got them all home clean so far. We started with 30 cars. We've still got 30 cars. So, yeah, no, it's been really good.
0: That's more than half the battle. Would you mind, could we just do a walk around the car? And if you could tell me, there's work going on right now, but tell us about the work that's happening now, but also about the car itself.
5: Oh, we've got a little electrical gremlin. It's a really strange one. It's actually overcharging. So it's pumping out 18 volts into the charging system when it should only be 12, but we're just whacking another alternator on it and that'll get that going. But it's a purpose-built race car in that, if you have a look inside, it's only got one seat, and that's for the driver only. You've got a full steel roll cage in there, so if the worst thing happens and you do flip it, well, then the roof doesn't cave in and you don't get crushed in the car. And then you've got a 5-harness seat belt, so you're well and truly strapped in the car. And so, you know, safety's paramount, and that's common with all the cars. All the cars here all have roll cages, full race harnesses. They have cut-out switches, rollover switches, so if the car goes over, and cut the engine out. So, you know, it really is probably safer than driving on the streets.
0: Probably safer than driving on the streets in Darwin, I tell you what. And so how long have you had this vehicle?
5: I've had this car since, I think, about 2010. But I've raced every round up here since supercars have been coming to Darwin. I've been in HQ Holden's, now the Commodore. So, and I think I'm the only one left that's done every meeting.
6: Because you're racing, obviously, here today. What other times through the year will you be racing?
5: We have club events every month. It's usually about the third Sunday of the month. We're out here, and the cars don't all race together. Then we all get to run in our own category, so you don't have to worry about other cars getting in the way. So, we've got about 30 cars running around local, so it's pretty healthy for up here with all the other motorsport that goes on.
6: And obviously the Triple Crown with the supercars. Are you guys racing each day as well, or you just pop up on the Sunday?
5: No. We've been here all weekend. We're out there three times on Friday. We had a practice, qualifying and a race. We had a race yesterday, and then we've got another race today, which is similar to all the other support categories as well. They all get three races.
6: Right.
5: Just their race distances vary. Like the Porsches get to do about a lot further than what we do, but it's all relative to where we fit in the scheme of the whole program.
6: So where are we sitting in the scheme of things over the last couple of days? How have you gone?
5: No, we've gone well. I mean, to finish first, you got to finish, and so we've managed to tick that button. We've got one more race to go. There's 2 points in the point score splitting between first and third, so she's full on for this last race. To whoever ends up in front will win the weekend.
6: And
5: Commodores.
6: And are you concerned that there's work being done on the car so close to the race, or this is fairly par for the course?
5: No, it's par for the course. I mean, they're all designed as family passenger cars, and we're treating them as race cars, so it's got to be a few little gremlins that go with it.
6: Well, that is the car firing up there. Are they good sounds?
5: Sounds like she's ready to go.
6: Mate, well, I'll get out of your hair and good best of luck.
5: No worries. Thanks a lot. Have a good day.
0: Now, on reflection, I'm pretty sure the support crew firing up the Holden might have just been giving me a not too subtle hint to say, hey, we're about to start racing, move on. So then I moved over to the next tent to go meet another driver, but this time a driver that's getting around in one of the little Hyundai Excels. I got to chat to Ali Arns.
7: Car's been going all right. Still a bit bent from a Bathurst incident, so can't quite push it to the limits, but...
6: Did you say a Bathurst incident?
7: Yeah, I was coming second and made a little mistake and put it into the wall, so, yeah.
6: And but this is in this exact vehicle that we're looking at now?
7: Yeah.
6: Yeah, right. But so how have you gone the last couple of days?
7: Yeah, pretty well. Hitting my new PB, which is like 3/10 off of the track record, so I'm pretty happy with that. Been coming second the past two races, so yeah. Also qualified first as well.
6: Do you feel the pressure if, you know, having qualified first, it's like, oh well, it's yours to lose now, or do you like, all right, I'm here, I'm going to stay there and get further out front?
7: Well, yeah, there wasn't really much pressure because the guy who came second, we were like literally within less than a tenth of each other, so it was a real close one. So
6: it's not long enough to think about it. Well, there's some cars moving. Do I need to get out of your way so you can get out there?
7: Possibly. Oh, there's some big news as well. Happy to announce we're going over to Thailand to race over there.
6: And amazing. When's that happening?
7: In 2 weeks. We'll be going over to Bangsian for the first round in the Toyota Yaris.
6: That's amazing. That's have you done overseas racing before?
7: Yeah, we used to do a fair bit in go-karts going over to Thailand and have done reasonably well, so.
6: Yeah, right, so you raced go-karts and you've transitioned to bigger vehicles. How big do you want to go?
7: Oh, as far as I can take it.
6: And are you a Darwin fella, or where are you based?
7: Yeah, I'm a local here, yeah.
6: It's absolutely lovely to hear. Well, I want to make sure that we can keep up with your progress. How do we get to keep in touch with in terms of what happens in Thailand?
7: Just follow my Instagram, Allianz Vaults, on Instagram and Facebook. It'll all be on there.
6: Love your work, mate. All right, well, we'll keep tabs on you during the show, and I'll get out of the way.
7: Cool. Thank you.
0: We will find out. I'll give you an update from what went down with the Territory Tourers, but I am hanging around here just outside of, as a part of Pit Paddock, just near Pit Lane, and I've managed to wrangle a passerby. So, who am I speaking with?
8: Taylor Curtis.
0: Oh, Taylor Curtis. Lovely to meet you. I just saw you, like, you and your group here. Is this your family?
8: Yes, it is. They're all from Adelaide, so they've come down for the weekend.
0: And looking very, it looks like you're in your own racing team. You've all got an outfit.
8: Yeah, we've all got our matching Penrite gear on. Up the Penrite.
0: I'll be called into a meeting for the ABC editorial policies for the sponsorship, but no, that's all right. Thank you, Taylor. Okay, so family event, is that because you're a family of rev heads? You get into it, or what's driving this?
8: Oh, yeah, we've grown up as rev heads, so we usually go to Clipsal in Adelaide every year and then decide to come over to Darwin last year and this year, and yeah, it's good fun. We love the Darwin race.
0: Oh, so you've been to the Valley many times before. How many times have you been?
8: Oh, this is only our second time, but we love it. Such a relaxed, chill vibe here, so it's good.
0: So you've moved to the top end recently?
8: Yeah, I've been up here for over a year now, and then my family have come up and visited me twice now.
0: Oh, and so again, you do have a connection to a team, do you, or you just love the game?
8: I just love the game. We love Penrite. We're in with the Penrites. We love them. They look after us.
0: All right, very good. Well, what's the plan? Am I holding you up? Where are you heading next? What are you doing?
8: We're going to head down to the pits, maybe watch the qualifying from the pits, and then we'll go around the track, and there's lots of good spots to watch the race from around the middle of the paddock, so we'll head over there.
0: Have you been here all week?
8: Yes, yeah, we came in Friday, Saturday, Sunday, so yeah.
0: Oh, lovely. Oh, Taylor, thank you so much. Lovely to meet you.
8: You
0: too. We'll catch you soon. You are listening to ABC Radio right across the Northern Territory. My name's David Garnham. Have we been able to check in? I know that right now there's nothing on the big screen, so I think that means that that the qualifying is not yet started for the supercars, but I will find out how the Northern Territory driver, Rossy Johnson, has gone in the in one of the, oh, I keep wanting to say undercards. I'm not a boxing fan. I need to say the support categories here at Hidden Valley. We do have a text in. I do know Glenn from Fanny Bay. We're going to try our best. We might not necessarily have the facility to take requests, but we'll try our best. I know that you are after Jesus Built My Hot Rod by Ministry. Glenn in Fanny Bay. I'm not familiar with that song, but that sounds like something we've got to try and play. That's a bit of a challenge for Tegan Hughes, who's back in the Darwin studios, making sure we go to air today. She might be trying to look for that after we play the next song, which will be a bit of Devil Gate Drive by Susie Quattro.

0: bit of Susie Quattro on your wireless right across the Northern Territory, broadcasting from the Valley, Hidden Valley, where in just a moment the Supercars qualifying will kick off. Before later today, the Carrera Cup will be just after our show. We are with you until midday. Territory Grandstand will be on from there. But then the Super 2 Series race happens here at 1:15 with the final event in the Triple Crown for the Supercars happening at 2:40. But speaking of time, it's 10:45.
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0: I was fortunate enough just before today's broadcast, I did catch up with Mitch Robinson from the Supercars. Now, just to give you a bit of timeline, if you have been listening, we did catch up with a couple of the competitors in the Territory Sedans category. Later next hour, we will be finding out and chatting to the drivers after the race to see what went on. There was a bit of argy-bargy, I'd say, and that does tend to happen here at the Valley, especially coming out of the 1.1 kilometre long straight into turn one. It is not an uncommon thing. But yes, I did have a chat to Mitch earlier.
8: All right, as we can hear, the Territory Sedans, I believe, firing up and making their way around the track from the Supercars. I've got Mitch Robinson here. Mate, how has the weekend been going so far?
9: As always up here, it's fantastic. Our teams, especially the ones coming from the south, love coming up for a little bit of a winter getaway, and you know, the weather typically turns it on. Darwin's a beautiful place to visit, and this place puts on some good racing. So it's been a great weekend. The event itself has, you know, evolved over the years and will continue to, which is fantastic. And we just always enjoy coming to this place, and happy to be back once again.
8: Well, it's been on the calendar since 1998, which is, you know, not long after Supercars became Supercars and how we call it there. Is it kind of iconic in a way in terms of the track and the way that people come and kind of interact with the event?
9: I'd say so, and I think it's a bit of continuity probably helps with that. You know, it's always pretty much always been this time of the year. In Supercars land, we know June, we're going to Darwin. And like I said, being the winter time, people get to come up here and enjoy basically what we're experiencing today with that high 20s, low 30s. Most people get the shorts out. I don't personally, but you know, just enjoy the weather, the environment, the atmosphere. It's it's something that, yeah, it's sort of muscle memory for people who've been around a while now.
8: And in terms of the actual racing, something that, I don't know, it wouldn't happen too often would be a little bit of rain happening, which happened. Was that Friday? There was a bit of a drizzle around. That would have to be, has that ever happened, you know?
9: I heard there was a few teams that considered not bringing wet tires to this event. Put it that way. That's how rare we get rain here. And I've been around almost 10 years now myself and never even thought about it. It's only ever been sunny and 30. Sort of set and forget in that sort of sense for the forecast. So the fact that we actually had to think about rain was very unusual. It was just a little drizzle, so it wasn't enough that anybody had to get wet tires out. But yeah, definitely abnormal to see overcast skies and a couple of raindrops on the camera lenses, but didn't really seem to affect anything. In fact, the cooler weather relatively that we had on Friday probably actually helped with the overall event, because it was a really good crowd on Friday in particular, a lot of people noticing that, and it made for some pretty interesting racing on the track as well, because the conditions were quite a bit different, so cars behave a bit differently. So you had guys and girls who you might have set their car up and had it set for some hotter conditions that didn't eventuate, and so they weren't quite as competitive as those that might have been ahead of the game and had something prepared. So, and that's all those little tiny differences do make a big difference when you're out on the racetrack these days.
8: And something that's definitely, as opposed to in recent history, Brock Feeney, of course, has been dominating it, but not so much this year. Are you across, you know, what's
9: point out is the 888 team that Brock drives for has gone from Chevrolet to Ford this year. So they went from racing Camaros in the previous few years to the Mustang, the Ford Mustang. So the other Ford teams probably have a bit of a leg up, because they've had 3-4 years of working on this specific car. like I said, very minute differences, but any difference is a difference, right? And they all add up. So the Triple Eight team's getting their heads around that car. They've still been very competitive all year. Brock still leads the championship this year, but he hasn't been Brock at Darwin that we've seen the last few years. You're coming into this weekend, he'd won 5 straight races at this venue in 6 of the last 7, so he pretty much owned this place and hasn't really been a factor at the front this weekend, which is unusual for him. I could tell you he's a competitive young man, so he's got a bit of a scowl on his face at the moment, but he also is driving for historically the best team in the history of supercars. So they know how to turn a car around, they know how to figure it out. So we're here on Sunday, and I would imagine they've if there's any team that could go from zero to hero, it's the one that he's driving for.
8: And we're pretty much smack bang in the middle of the season now. How are you holding up yourself?
9: I'm a little bit sweaty. It's been a long week, a lot of long days, but no, it's been great. Like, I think for those familiar with the sport, we introduced our final system last year for the first time ever. So like you see in stick and ball sports, we went through a regular season, if you will, home and away, and then went into finals towards the end of the year, which created a lot of controversy, a lot of high stakes, intensity, and that's carried over into 2026. We've seen some fantastic racing and competition on the track, lots of door banging, which gets some people upset, which means they're talking about us, which makes me happy. But we've had, just in terms of the raw competition, we've had 9 different race winners this season already in what's now 18 races, which is unheard of at this time of the year, traditionally. So lots of different people up at the front factoring in, lots of people winning races, just lots of really close competition, which we always talk about. It's always so tight and always seems to get more competitive, to the point that it sounds redundant that we're saying that, but it's the truth. It just gets closer and closer every year, and that's a real testament to the talent and the level of competition and commitment amongst our teams and drivers. It's really impressive.
8: And something I think supercars do better than most is actually, and I was thinking about this just speaking to you now, is just how great media performances and media personalities, both the organisation and the drivers themselves. And that's kind of been historically a really strong point for the sport.
9: Absolutely. And that means I'm doing my job well. So thank you. but the thing I always say is for us is, we don't necessarily have the grassroots connection or engagement that stick and ball sports do with footy or cricket or basketball, for example. The line I always say is the average kid growing up at school can't go play race car when he comes home from school, right? You can go play cricket, you can go play footy, etc. So we need to, as a sport, and that's worldwide that this we have this sort of approach, is that you need to have more access. You need to be more generous with your time because you need to give people more reason to pay attention to you. And fortunately, that's a very generally well understood mantra across the industry around the world. And so that's why we enjoy doing it. And we come hang out and have a chat, and you sort of teach people as much as we can about the people behind the business, because it is a very impressive industry with so many different people, so many different backgrounds, so many different skills. It is a really cool place to work for me and to show off to the rest of the world.
8: Mitch, thank you so much for your time.
9: Thank you for having us. Glad to be here.
0: We are broadcasting live from Hidden Valley here, just underneath the dappled light of some trees, just behind pit lane here at Pit Paddock. The skies are blue and there's a bit of gentle breeze around, just pushing around some of the many Betty advertising teardrop banners around Hidden Valley. I can let you know that Territory and Rossi Johnson will be starting from the back of the grid for the Super 2 series, Super 2 being one of the support categories here. But I can, of course, keep that name close to hand, because every single driver in the supercars has come through the Super 2 category. So hopefully we can witness a miracle on bitumen, but a task ahead for the Territory driver. To take us up to the news, here is a track requested by one of our favourite requesters, Glenn in Fanny Bay. This is a track called Jesus Built My Hot Rod.
2: Soon I discovered that this rock thing was true. Jerry Lee Lewis was the devil. Jesus was an architect previous to his career as a prophet. All of a sudden, I found myself in love with the world, so there was only one thing that I could do, was ding-a-ding-dang, my dang-along-ling-long.

0: right. There you go. Taking us up to the news, a suitably high octane track. We are still with you for another hour from Hidden Valley. My name's David Garnham. We will see you after the news.
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5: Good morning, Sally Bothroyd with ABC News. Negotiations between the US and Iran are set to get underway in Switzerland as Tehran again threatens shipping in the Strait of Hormuz. Chelsea Hetherington reports.
6: US Vice President J.D. Vance is on his way to Switzerland to lead the American delegation for the talks. He says he's hopeful of making progress and dismissed criticism of the Memorandum of Understanding, saying the US holds all the cards. It comes as Iran says it's again closed the Strait of Hormuz because of continued Israeli strikes in Lebanon. Lebanese state media is reporting those strikes have left at least 25 people dead. This man says his family was killed by an Israeli missile.
7: It was my in-law's house, my wife's two brothers, my mother-in-law and her son. There are also two babies.
6: US Central Command denies Iran has closed the waterway, saying 55 merchant ships have moved through the strait in the past day.
5: Opposition frontbencher Ted O'Brien says winding back the fuel excise discount is a practical step. The federal government has confirmed the cut to the fuel excise, which has reduced petrol prices by 32 cents per litre, will halve to 16 cents per litre for a month from the 1st of July. Mr. O'Brien says the decision to taper the discount is sensible.
8: Yeah, credit to them. I think it's a practical step. It's good insurance. I'm glad it hasn't been set for too much longer. I think the real test for them is whether or not they find budget offsets to pay for it. Previously, they didn't do that, which is why we see inflation continuing to rage in Australia.
5: A new air service has touched down at Darwin Airport for the first time this morning, providing a new link from the Northern Territory capital to Dili. It's AeroDilly's first service to Australia, and the NT Minister for Trade, Business and Asian Relations, Robin Carl, says the service will help strengthen business links and facilitate tourism. In Sydney, hundreds of people have gathered at Coogee Beach for a swim dedicated to Leah Stewart, who was attacked by a shark last week. The 34-year-old mother suffered life-threatening injuries in the incident. Local Member of Parliament Matt Thistlethwaite says it was important for locals to return to the water.
9: This morning our community came together to show our love and support for Leah Stewart and her family, but also to reconnect with the ocean that we love so much.
5: Italian Prime Minister Giorgia Meloni has told Donald Trump to worry about himself after the US president repeated claims that she begged to be photographed with him at the recent G7 summit. Tim Wharton reports.
10: The war of words between Donald Trump and Giorgia Meloni shows no sign of easing. It all started when the US president told an Italian television interview that the Italian prime minister had begged him for a photo with her during last week's G7 summit in France. She hit back, saying she'd never begged him for anything. Mr. Trump repeated his claim in a post on Truth Social, and he then accused his NATO ally of trying to boost her domestic ratings by trying to repair ties with Washington after Ms. Meloni had criticised the US war with Iran. The Italian prime minister has responded by saying his attacks are senseless and added her popularity is none of his concern, and she suggested he focus on his.
5: Socceroos veteran Matt Ryan says he's disappointed not to be starting for Australia at the FIFA Men's World Cup, but backs coach Tony Popovich's decision. Popovich has opted for Patrick Beach in goal in Australia's two games so far, with the 22-year-old goalkeeper producing impressive performances. Ryan says sitting on the bench is difficult.
11: Everyone wants to play. I think if anyone's not hurting that's not playing in the squad, then they shouldn't be here. So I'm no different. You know, the guys that are getting the nods at the minute, you know, the guys that aren't are pushing them and keeping them sharp to make sure they're the top of their game.
5: Europe is facing sweltering temperatures this weekend with several countries on alert. The BBC's Louise Lear reports.
2: The extreme heat is across Portugal and into Spain at the moment, and it's also drifting its way up through western France and into northern France, much of central and eastern Europe, actually. We're seeing temperatures 40 degrees, so that's a good 10 to 15 degrees above the normal for this time of year, and it's quite unusual to have such an extreme heat wave so early on in the season.
5: Darwin's weather today, sunny and 31 degrees. Alice Springs partly cloudy with a top of 16. ABC News.
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0: Oh yes, from Kalkarindji to Milangimbi, Arionga to Yarrawonga, from Driver to Hidden Valley, happy Sunday. Yes, it is halfway through the supercar season, and if you're a motor sport enthusiast, all eyes are on the Valley, the final race, the final day in the Triple Crown here. It's a pleasure to be with you. We're with you for another hour before NT Grandstand. We'll be with you. We will be chatting to the Deputy Chief Minister later this afternoon. Thank you. We still can get your texts. Phone calls are a little bit problematic, but we can get your texts. A shout out to Lorraine in Tiwi saying, the Atmos is bloody awesome in this broadcast. I hope ABC never moves to noise-cancelling tech. Woot. Yes, I don't know. It's pretty quiet at the moment, but at different stages throughout the broadcast, it's certainly loud. And we're set back kind of a bit away from the track. We're just behind pit lane in pit paddock, kind of just near the podium where I presume that's where the bubbles will be getting sprayed later this afternoon. But wherever you are in the Northern Territory, I hope you are having a fine Sunday. Oh, I think I can hear a bit of... I can hear a bit of revving in the background there coming our way. I am here with the crew from ABC. I didn't even warn her I was going to do this, but my co-conspirator, Gaia Osborne, is right here. Gaia, how are you finding today? Are you much of a rev head?
12: Well, this is my first time to Hidden Valley and my second time ever to an event that involves vehicles going really, really fast around a track. And you know what? I am loving this atmosphere. What a vibe.
0: Yeah, no, it's and there's people seem to be travelling from all over Australia to come check it out. There's a, oh, here we go. There's some festival atmosphere with some face painting and some earmuffs from some kids just getting past here. What, out of interest, what was your other motor event that you went to? Or are you ashamed to say?
12: It was the Phillip Island. Yeah, yeah. The one with motorbikes.
0: The MotoGP.
12: Yeah. Yeah, something like that.
0: Okay. I won't ask you too many hard-hitting questions about the event. I do know that, sadly, that the bikes, they're not going to be at Phillip Island anymore. I think Adelaide have nabbed them.
12: Ooh, that is rough.
0: Yeah, we can talk about it in the car on the way home. But as I said, wherever you are in the Northern Territory, I hope you're enjoying this Atmos, whether you're a rev head or not. Speaking of wherever you are in the Territory, let's check in with the weather.
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0: Rebecca Patrick is from the Bureau. Rebecca, we can't really come back and forth too much because of technology, but once you've told us what's happening in weather right across the Northern Territory, or even before you do that, let us know. Are you much of a rev head? Do you get involved with burning rubber and high octane events?
13: No, not really my thing, but I'm working anyway, so makes it a little bit difficult.
0: Oh, lovely. What's happening weather-wise, Rebecca?
13: Yeah, very typical dry season day across the territory with a high-pressure system over South Australia, pushing up those southeasterly winds through the territory. A little bit windy, particularly across central districts, but generally elevated winds at the moment right through the territory, so it could be a little bit gusty this morning in Darwin as well. Still relatively cool across the top end. Darwin currently sitting on about 25 degrees. Catherine's only not even hit 22 yet this morning. So, yeah, fairly cool. A few showers over the northeast Arnhem Land at the moment and continuing through the day. So a little bit of cloud out that way, but everywhere else is pretty much sunny.
0: Oh, well, fantastic. Well, thank you so much, Rebecca Patrick. Actually, if you're still there, what was the deal with the rain that we've had this week? Is it going to go away, and at least in the top end? Is there going to be any more drops coming our way, or are we back to dry season proper?
13: No, back to dry season proper. Yeah, that was just a cloud band that did go through the territory in the latter half of last week. So just a bit of a anomaly in the season, but yeah, back to sunny skies for this week.
0: Oh, lovely, Rebecca. I must admit, I was only kind of half listening because there's some cars going around, and I'm lining up the next people to talk to. Is that everything you need to say? Have we said what's happening in the centre?
13: Yeah, so sunny skies through the centre and pretty cool conditions. Alice Springs currently sitting on about 13 degrees, so cool down there. Expected to remain below average temperatures throughout much of the week, and mostly sunny skies expected as well.
0: Amazing. Lovely. Oh, thank you, Rebecca. Love your work. Oh, next time I speak to you, I promise I won't be so awkward and I'll be more present and listen to everything you say.
13: Oh, good. Enjoy your day.
0: Thank you, Rebecca Patrick, there from the Bureau. One of the many perks of being in an outside broadcaster and being amongst the people is sometimes, you know, you got to be a little bit careful at the ABC because you have to, like, declare your perks. I've a T-shirt has come my way with 333 and the territory flag on there. And, oh, here we go. Oh, this is Rossie Johnson, I'm presuming, of course, who's racing in the Super 2 categories, who, yes, unfortunately did qualify towards the end of the grid, but hopefully a miracle on bitumen might happen. We'll see. Are you up for a chat, mate? Here we go. Oh, this is great. Rossie Johnson's dad. Thanks, mate. Sorry.
14: Hi.
0: Thanks for here. We'll come this way away from the speaker. Sorry, what was your name, mate?
14: Tom.
0: Tom. Yeah, because unfortunately we've been trying to keep a radio show going. We couldn't keep too close an eye on qualifying. It didn't go quite the way we'd hoped.
14: Nah, done some adjustments and that, but didn't quite go as quick as yesterday. So learning the slicks, though. The main bit is just learning the slicks. Like, we've come here to walk away with buckets of knowledge. Maybe set up next year. Who knows?
0: And so, have you guys do you guys grow up here in Darwin? Are you based in Darwin, or what's the territory connection?
14: We live out at Howard Springs.
0: Howie represent.
14: That's it. And the good old Howdy pubs on the car.
0: Oh, represent. Well, because how has been Rossi's process like to get to here, which is the feed-in event to become a supercar driver? Did Rossi start off in go-karts, or where did we start?
14: Motocross.
0: Right.
14: Motocross. And he did win a couple of state titles. And then we went to HQs as soon as how we got a racetrack. And then to Toyota 86s on the national sort of thing. And like, he won his HQs in his first year, so we thought, oh, he's got something. So we went to 86s. Then they changed cars. You had to get the new model. So we sold ours to some people that ran a couple of utes. Next thing you know, we're racing utes. And that was the best thing. We got with a great team, still with them, being Apogee. And next thing, they want to have it so that you can go from go-karts to supercars through there. They're a South Australian team. And so they're coming on the ride with us.
0: Oh, mate, well, I'm coming with the ride with you as well. Thank you so much for the T-shirt, mate. I presume you've been here representing every day this week?
14: You betcha. Hey, you're part of the gang now.
0: Oh, thank you, man. No. Well,

0: Because is it pretty hard to get into motor racing in the territory, or you reckon the pathways are there that, you know, if you have the access and you can make it happen, anything's possible for a Territorian driver?
1: That's what Ross is showing everyone. It's really good. Like, I'm a panel beater by trade, so we're just normal people, for lack of a better word. But come to Namsky, where it's full of normal people, and you can get racing. It costs bugger all. To start at the feeder series, like HQs, XLs and that, it costs bugger all.
0: Right, and there you go. And so the journey started from motocross. Are you yourself, do you get on wheels two or four of different varieties?
1: I might have raced superbikes back in the old days. With Rossi used to be in a little, your little cocoon, whatever you carry your babies around in the corner of the pits, and then it was a little car mat. So he didn't have a chance, really.
0: Right, you rode superbikes.
1: In the good old days, yeah.
0: Oh, mate. Oh, that's fantastic. So you're no stranger to Hidden Valley, I'd say.
1: No, well, I actually, yeah, I love it. It's good.
0: And where do you put it compared to other tracks around Australia? What's the big difference, or what's its strengths?
1: Probably, like, Phillip Island would be your favourite, because that is the best track we've got in the country. But it's actually got a bit of everything. For poor old cars, it's a bit one-lined, but for bikes, it's sensational.
0: It's been an absolute pleasure meeting you, Rob. Thank you so much, and thank you so much for the T-shirt. What time is it? It's a 2:15 that the Super 2s are around?
1: Might be 1:55, but check your catalogue for details.
0: Mate, and we're hoping, like I say, coming from the back of the grid on this track, you know, what's the best spots that you reckon if Rossi's going to make his move? Is it really, corner one? That was where the action happens. Is that the main spot to make up places on this track?
1: I couldn't tell you that till after the race, could I? We've got to run with our little secrets.
0: Rob, thank you so much, mate. Absolute pleasure. You are listening to ABC Radio right across the Northern Territory. Time for a track now. One of my favourite Johnny Cash tracks, and he has a lot of tracks. One piece at a time.

49 and went to Detroit working on assembly line. The first year they had me putting wheels on Cadillacs. 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One day I devised myself a plan that should be the envy of most any man. I'd sneak it out of there in a lunchbox in my hand. 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

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I left that day with a lunchbox full of gears. I've never considered myself a thief, but GM wouldn't miss just one little piece, especially if I strung it out over several years. The first day I got me a fuel pump, and the next day I got me an engine and a trunk. Then I got me a transmission and all the chrome. The little things I could get in my big lunch.

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The back end looked kind of funny too, but we put it together, and when we got through, well, that's when we noticed that we only had one tail fin. About that time, my wife walked out, and I could see in her eyes that she had her doubts. But she opened the door and said, "Honey, take me for a spin."

Yeah, Red Rider, this is the Cottonmouth in the Psycho Billy Cadillac. Come on. Haul. This is the Cottonmouth, and negatory on the cost of this machine there, Red Rider. You might say I went right up to the factory and picked it up. It's cheaper that way.

one of the greatest Johnny Cash. That actually is my favourite Johnny Cash song. There's plenty to pick from. Go on, come at me. Text in 0487 991057. My name's David Garnham. You're listening to ABC Radio Darwin right across the Northern Territory. I have tried to curate a solid high-octane motorsport-inspired playlist, but wherever you are around the Northern Territory, I trust it keeps you well. This is the final day of the Triple Crown in the supercars down at Hidden Valley. There are plenty of folk around, lots of people that have travelled from interstate, plenty of embroidered polo shirts, which seems to be the fashion of the day. We are just near the podium, just behind pit lane. Shortly we will be catching up with the Deputy Chief Minister, as well as getting an answer on what happened with the Territory Touring Class. Because yes, of course, the supercars are one thing, but there are plenty of supporting categories between the Super 2s, where we are cheering on. Oh, I'm sure you can hear that in the background. There are some, there's a plane doing crazy things. Because, of course, the entertainment this weekend has not just been on the track. And also in between races, we have crazy high-flying aeroplanes right now just doing, loop-de-loops. It is incredibly impressive. And before, we actually saw them do a live, seemed to be a very low dive over the racetrack. So there's entertainment on and off the track here at Hidden Valley. But we will, in a moment, catch up with some of those races post the Territory Sedan event, which, like I say, on the track, not only did you have some beautiful old HRs, there was VRs, there was riding on the track at the same time as Hyundais as well, little tiny cars. And that was, of course, with drivers of all different ages. We will be catching up with them shortly, as we're all getting a little bit distracted by these crazy flights that are happening overhead while I pull myself together and stop watching the pretty planes and focus on the job at hand of broadcasting on your radio. Let's have a little bit of Lucinda Williams, Car Wheels on a Gravel Road.

0: bit of Car Wheels on the Gravel Road, a bit of Lucinda Williams. My name's David Garnham. We are broadcasting from Hidden Valley. We're entertained by the Car Wheels on the Bitumen, but at the moment we're getting quite wonderfully stupefiedly entertained by some planes in the air. Now I think, you know, you'd call it circle work when it's on the ground and on the road. I'm not sure what you call it when it's up in the air. One of the advantages of being set up just behind pit lane in a spot where you can kind of sit down and grab a coffee means that I've kind of just inadvertently been able to come across some parents of some drivers. Roy, well, firstly, what do we call it when they're doing that fancy stuff in the air?
1: The aerobatics. Looks fantastic.
0: Absolutely. Well, I suppose you'd probably see it a lot more than me, because I'm guessing you spend a fair bit of time at the track. Because what brings you here today?
1: Yeah, we're very lucky to travel around with supercars. My son Bailey Hall is racing in the Vacationer Caravans Super 2 car. Yesterday had a good session, qualified 6th and finished the race in position 2. So he got to stand on the podium and spray the champagne, and he had a smile from ear to ear. And this is only his third race ever in a Super 2 car. Prior to that, he's raced in Porsche Carrera Cup for the last 3 years, and last year he won the Michelin Junior Championship and was able to travel over to Germany and race against the other Michelin Juniors in Porsche. So that was a fantastic feat to be able to do that, and he had a great time learning and experiencing international racing.
0: So that's usually the process. You go from the Porsches to the Super 2, and then I presume is a career in supercars the end goal, the dream?
1: Yeah, well, actually exciting. It has been announced, but we're actually also racing in the supercar events this year at the Bathurst

0: 1000. Bailey's actually, most of your listeners would know the Craig Lowndes, the famous Craig Lowndes. Well, Bailey will be co-driving with Craig Lowndes in the Tail and Bend 500 and the Bathurst 1000. And also at Queensland Raceway this year, he'll be in the main game in the wildcard program, with Super Cheap Auto being the major sponsor.
1: Man, you must be pretty chuffed then. It's like, growing up, did you think that Bailey, you know, had this life ahead of them?
0: Well, obviously, since seven, we were go-karting. Then he went into Hyundai XLs and then progressed into the bigger cars and then into Porsche. It's amazing. Like, we leave here tomorrow. We're actually on our way to the Spa 24-hour, which is in Belgium. He's racing in, well, it's a 24-hour race. So he'll probably do 12 hours of that throughout the night and day. And we're racing in a Porsche GT3R car, which is the top-of-the-range Porsche race car. And I think it's 25 hours to get there. Then he's got a 24-hour race, and then we come back and ready for the other Super 2 event in Perth later on this year.
1: Now, Roy, there's a cliche sometimes with parents with their children, if they're with their pursuits, be it sporting, artistic, creative, that they can sometimes be overbearing and maybe a little bit too involved. In terms of a track dad, do you manage to stand back and let him get away with it, or do you get a bit emotional up in the game?
0: Well, if you look over to my left, my beautiful wife, Bailey's mum, is always sitting very nervous when he's out on track. But nowadays he's a professional, so we let him do what he needs to do with the team manager and also his engineers. And we just get to be the spectator now and get to enjoy the fruits of his labour. And hopefully, as he gets up there on the podium, sprays that champagne, share the successes.
1: Well, actually, on that, before I let you go, Roy, I thought I was standing. Do they have different podiums for different champagne sprays? Because I was like, oh, is this the one that we're standing near? Is that just for the supercars? Did the other spraying went that way? Oh, it's a shame I missed it.
0: Yeah, correct. So the one just behind us here is for the supercars, and the one just further down is for the Super 2 cars. Yeah. So they just have a different timings. And look, starting seventh, he's on the inside into turn one. It's a fast roll into turn one. As long as he gets through there safe and clean, and then he can then start chasing down the guys in front. So if we can get two podiums, we'll be over the moon, and then he'll be ready for the Spa 24-hour, and he'll be on a high so that we can have a good start at the Spa 24-hour. So it's exciting.
1: Well, we wish him good luck, but we're also quietly hoping that the Territory driver makes it all the way from the back of the grid to the front. But Roy, thank you so much. Really, really lovely to meet you. It is 28 minutes to midday.
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6: 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And to the Northern Territory.
1: We are broadcasting from Hidden Valley for another 28 minutes. And of course, this is one of the biggest events for the Northern Territory, being sporting, entertainment or other. And joining us now, we do have the Deputy Chief Minister, Jared Maley. Thank you so much for popping by. I'm sure you've been... Well, I did see you just up on the big screen right next to us then. Are you the media man today?
7: Oh, look, we share it up here in our team. Leah Vinocchiaro is here as well, walking around doing her stuff. So we're out and about meeting the people, meeting the community, and just really soaking up the atmosphere of it's just a really great weekend.
1: Are you much of a rev head yourself?
7: Well, I'm a mechanic by trade. So, yes, and I race motocross, race the Fink Desert Race. So I'd have to say, yes, I am.
1: Oh, what were you racing when you got into Fink?
7: I raced it on a quad bike. I did it 2 years in a row. From racing up here, and it was in 2003 and 2004. I think it was one of the hardest things I've done physically. It's a really, really demanding race. Even though I was practicing, get ready, I was a lot younger than when I did it. But it's just the whole atmosphere of that as well, and racing down that desert through the sand dune after sand dune. Yeah, it's pretty tough.
1: Do you still get out there and race, or just for a tear around?
7: Oh, I've still got a motorbike, but I've got a four-wheel buggy now. So we go out and do a bit of four-wheel driving and out in the bush in a buggy. So we've got a few of those and go around. Now we've got a steering wheel and roller cage, put a little esky with a few cokes in the back, so it's always good.
1: Very good. Very good. I know it might be too early to say, but do you know to what kind of numbers visitors these events attract, or particular this year's event?
7: Look, we can't give you the official numbers yet. I think they come in about 2 o'clock today. But I think from Friday, the numbers are up. The racing now has changed a little bit. But just walking around, seeing the crowd, seeing the families, I think the numbers are up. An event, you know, here we're doing what they do, but people go into the community, go and have dinner, staying in restaurants, just pumping money into the community. I think it's just really good for a whole atmosphere here and a whole the territory economy as well.
1: And I don't know if you've had the chance to, or whether you caught it earlier this morning, the Territory sedans cutting around, and you had all the different types, of course, run and based here in the Territory. Did you manage to see them get around the track?
7: No, I missed that. I got here just after that. I heard there was it. But I was speaking to a local fellow who I'd known for a while who was going to race in that, but his car blew up just before he got out there, so he missed out on it.
1: Well, there's been plenty of mechanical problems, but a lot of people talking about that turn one creating a bit of argy-bargy. Have you managed to spot the Premier Racing supercar that features the art of the Darwin-based artist Tilly with the Incredible Sharks? Obviously, this is indigenous round for the supercars and some great livery and great representation of territory art.
7: Look, I haven't seen that particular car, but I was walking over the pits on Friday, and a lot of the cars have the Aboriginal artwork on it, and I think the shirts that have been selling in the merchandise have got some as well. I think it's really great to embrace the culture of the territory, all the families out here, all moving forward and just showing what the territory's got to offer in culturally, people walking around buying Aboriginal art and just feeling the experience of the Northern Territory in general, which is a bit different, I think, from Sydney and Melbourne, where there's a lot more people, but here it's a bit more relaxed. A great, great venue here today, and I think the weather's really turned it on for us as well.
1: Well, I'm guessing, well, with your motorsport background, is this your favourite, you know, in terms of the swathe of territory events? Is this pretty much the flagship weekend for you?
7: Oh, I think it is the flagship. I must admit, I've got a bit of a soft spot for the Fink Desert Race weekend. I like that. And with the Motocross GP, we've just got so much to offer up here at the moment. And, like, we all know that the GP Motocross was here last year for the first year, and it's a big crowd for that as well. And I'm really looking forward to them as well. But I think here at Hidden Valley, motorsports is going good. I'm also into the drags a little bit. I like watching the drags. So I just really showcases that the Territory you've got a lot to offer when it comes to motorsport.
1: Because, of course, we've recently seen the merger of NT Major Events and NT Tourism. Has there been any kind of teething problems or any kind of differences in the ways that these major events can run?
7: Look, I don't think so. What we're trying to do is just promote major events and just make it better for Territorians and also interstate people coming up here. So we're just streamlining how it works to be able to make sure we've got the best possible product available for Territorians and interstate people to come up. Like, you walk around, there's a lot of people from all over Australia and the Territory here today enjoying the atmosphere of the V8 supercars.
1: Well, and of course, big events are important, but as are, you know, smaller community events. Is it possible that these larger events can sometimes take away from resources and attention given to those smaller community-based events?
7: No, I don't think so. I think we can work hand-in-hand together. You know, those community-based events rely on volunteers in the smaller clubs, and we get to go around and talk to a lot of those. And I have a big shout-out to all those community events, all the volunteers who are out, you know, the motocross, the football, the soccer, all those, you know, week in, week out. I live at Howard Springs. There's horse events on this weekend. There's a dog show. There's cricket matches. I think they all work hand in hand because this is not everyone's cup of tea right here today at VO Supercar. There might be other people who want to have a bit more of a relaxing day. So I think it's really across the board, and we want to work together with all Territorians and make sure if you want to play sport in the Territory, there will be a spot for you.
1: I suppose that's it, especially with motor racing. It's a lot more resources, and it's a lot tougher to get access. How is there a way that Territorians can actually participate in motorsport unless you kind of do have that backing? Like, you know, in terms of access of whether it being the bikes or we've spoken to a lot of drivers so far today that have come through the go-karts. Like, in terms of having more territory drivers, because we only have Rossi Johnson today, like, is there, what's the way that we can get more Territorians kind of on the track?
7: Well, I think it's a very competitive sport, and at this level, it is quite expensive. But my daughter also races go-karts up here. She's bit the dirts, and she's done a few laps around there. I'm heavily involved in the motocross when I was younger, and I still go to the motocross here in Northern Territory. And I think those local events where you still go out and you buy yourself one go-kart or one motorbike, and you can do that as when I was an apprentice mechanic, I'd have my race motocross, a bike, and we'd go out and we'd fix it ourselves. And we make do, because it is an expensive thing. But unlike horses, if your motorbike's broken down, you put it in a shed, you can afford to fix it, and then you can bring it out when you've got a bit more cash and go back into the sport and continue the whole thrill of one-on-one action, driving with engines and brakes, and all that suspension handling makes a big difference out here on the track, and also any motorsports. I think there's a lot of work behind the scenes in suspension and the setup and how they work to get those cars stopping and turning as they do.
1: And did I hear that it's actually not going to be a daytime event next year?
7: Yeah, I did hear right. I think there's going to be some twilight racing next year, where they'll be racing at the night time. But we will still be the daytime racing on a Sunday, I'm pretty sure. So it'll be the twilight on Friday and a Saturday, and then the Sunday will be a race day like this. So just something different. I understand there's only one other place in Australia that does the nighttime racing, which is Sydney. So this will be really unique. And I think it'll really complement our weather as well, coming here on a Friday or a Saturday to watch racing under lights. It'll just be spectacular.
1: Minister, thank you so much for your time.
7: No, thank you for your time.
1: Deputy Chief Minister Gerard Maley there, here getting amongst the major motorsport event, the Darwin Triple Crown. I'll let you go get in amongst it. It is 20 to midday, but to get us closer to the end of our show before NT Grandstand making their way, I presume they're going to be back at the studio at Cavanagh Street, a track I haven't heard for a little while. I guess I'd be so bold to suggest this was a one-hit wonder from Catatonia, this track, Road Rage.

0: Catatonia there on your airwaves as a part of my music-themed music playlist today. Hopefully road rage isn't happening in your neck of the woods, but from a few people that we've been chatting to today, drivers across all events, there's been a few bit of door banging going on, as they say in the biz. I was fortunate enough earlier today to check in with a couple of the teams as a part of the territory sedans. You would have heard I was having a chat to David Ling, who was all polished up in a beautiful Holden, and then also I had a chat to Alliance, who was getting in a little Hyundai Excel, and they were all getting around on at the same time. So yes, they are of course in their own divisions, but they are getting around the racetrack at the same time. So unfortunately, if you get caught behind the wrong car at the wrong time, that makes it hard to make any improvements across there. But I did manage to catch up with David just as the sweat was still on his brow after the race. Let's see what he had to say.
1: May as well keep the storyline going. Nice and sweaty, straight off the track. What happened out there, mate? How'd you go?
2: No, we went good. I stuffed the start. I got a bit too exuberant at the start. And when you got a class like ours where there's less than a half a second between the first and last, I gave them too much gap and then got tangled up with the other kids. And
1: the exact thing we were saying before, the thing that can get in your way got in your way.
2: Yeah, big time. So, no, we finished second overall for the weekend, so we're happy with that. And all the cars that come home, I think we put on a great show for the crowd, because the beauty of this racing, there's entertainment around the whole track, everywhere you go, because such a disparity. You've got the improved production cars having a battle, then you've got the Commodores, then you've got the Hyundais, and there's plenty of them, and then you've got the HQs. So it's a great spectacle for the public to see us out there.
1: Mate, well, what's the plan now? What does the rest of your day look like?
2: Oh, we've got to do presentation and pack up, and then probably get up on the hill and join the rest of the spectators and act like a spectator.
1: Mate, well deserved. Thank you so much for taking us behind the curtain.
2: No worries. Thanks heaps, Dave.
0: Has been, yes, plenty of more people joining the spectators as the events finish here. Just behind pit lane as a part of Pit Paddock, me and the team from the ABC NT broadcasting right across the territory. We are only with you for a little bit longer before we head back to the studio, and the NT Grandstand team will be with you. It is starting to warm up a little bit, so I think we're getting our job done early enough. But actually, you know what, as I say that, a bit of a breeze is coming through, and it's actually a really nice day to be here at Hidden Valley. And also more qualifying going on, and you might be able to hear that in the background. Of course, we're fortunate enough to speak to some parents of some drivers, including Rossi Johnson, who will be in the Super 2 category coming up. But before then, I will also check in with you about next week's activity, because myself and my co-conspirator, Gaia Osborne, are cooking up something ridiculous for next Sunday. But we'll touch on that in just a moment. I believe actually we're going to go to a track, but this one I basically just started

0: started googling things that had the word road in it or drive. And so in that process, I stumbled across some amazing music that I didn't know existed. Of course, Andrew McMillan, a writer here in the Northern Territory, responsible for some incredible works. Andrew McMillan did have a track in the library, which I felt compelled that we could play that today. So hopefully, before we get to that, I not only didn't just catch up with David post-race, I also caught up with Alliance. Let's check in what happened to his end after the Territory Sedans race earlier today.
1: Mate, you pulled back in. How'd you go?
2: Yeah, went all right. Got hailed up a bit. Locked the brakes into the first corner and, yeah, just fell back from there.
1: Right, and because I suppose with the, being a short race, well, short race compared to when you're watching the supercars, there's only so much time you have to make up. Were you able to claw your way back into a better position, or kind of is that hard to do when there's so many different categories out there to actually make your way up the leaderboard?
2: Definitely really hard to do as cars just come flying past the inside and they sort of hold you up through the corners, so you can't really gain, you just lose all the time you've tried to make back. So
1: whereabouts did you finish?
2: I came second in my class, not sure overall, but still had a good crack at it, so yeah.
1: Because how had you gone in the last couple of days?
2: About the same, yeah, just come second, a couple seconds behind first place. So.
1: No worries, mate. Well, like I say, second is pretty darn good, so congratulations, mate.
2: Thank you.
1: Awesome. Thank you so much.
0: It's been a lovely time being able to connect with the many different types, shapes and sizes. I'm talking about the cars, of course, of the races, the drivers in the Territory sedan, category that has been racing around. That track I was saying before, let's have a little listen to that. Here is Andrew McMillan.
3: There's a road out of town. It runs for as long as you can handle it. It runs till you find some place to settle down. And then it runs on again. It runs straight for miles and miles at a time, an endless time. Across black soil plains, revealing inch by inch the gentle curvature of the earth. Bordered by fresh roadkill and decaying memorials, it crosses dry creek beds and raging torrents, and bends and twists and turns and climbs through hills and dropside mountains and down freeways and city streets and out the other side through farmlands and forests and lonesome bush tracks. Through elegant boulevards of measured exotic trees, through grey walls of gum, the scrag of stunted scrub, burnt-out wastelands, tufted carpets of spinifex smeared across the deserts, headlit tunnels through darkness, white lines, no lines.

around beaches, devoid of footprints, weaves through swamps and rainforests on tunneling rickety bridges, disguises itself in deep billows of bulldust, blows tires on tar and dirt alike.

0: The recording there of Andrew McMillan there. I was very stoked to find that in the ABC Library. I was putting together today's playlist. We're with you just for a few more minutes before NT Grandstand take over. One of the downfalls of if you're enjoying the shaded area by the big screen, watching the top 10 shootout, is means that you're probably going to get hassled by me to be on the wireless right across the Northern Territory. Who am I speaking to here?
1: Ian, how are you going?
0: Good, mate. Where are you local or are you visiting?
1: Sort of. Been here since early 60s.
0: I love that, local sort of. And you're are you here each year or is this a, is it a sometimes food?
1: Usually here every alternate year when my old mate gets a corporate ticket for us.
0: That does help to get to entice.
1: Been a pleb in the last couple of years.
0: How has it changed over the years? Because of course we've been here since what, 98 that they've been racing at Hidden Valley.
1: I remember lining up out the front at 5:30 in the morning with an esky full of contraband, waiting for the gate to open.
0: You don't do that so much these days. Well, especially not if old mate gets you a corporate ticket, I guess.
1: No, not too much now. We still have to bring it in if we're a pleb, but...
2: You're talking to Jim Beadwin now.
0: Oh, well, speaking of old mate, who is old mate?
3: Brian Davis.
0: Brian, how are you, mate? Are you're a local as well?
3: Yeah, coming down in 76. In 1976.
0: And you're a regular here as well, or only when you get your hands on corporate tickets?
3: Yeah, most of the time, yeah, we get out, but corporate makes it a bit more enjoyable.
0: Absolutely. And are you cheering on a particular driver, or you're more just here for the spectacle?
3: Yeah, no, I'm an old Holden man, so I'll go to the Chevys. Yeah.
0: I represent. Oh, well, thank you for letting me come and accost you, enjoying the shade here at the big screen. And yourself, mate, who have I got here?
4: G'day, mate. Gary McCure from the Gold Coast.
0: Gary, I was going to say, well, you're representing the Territory Ice Coffee hat there, so I was like, you know, whether it was out of experience or no, that you're here as a visitor?
4: Yeah, here as a visitor, love this event. Have some connections with James Moffat in the Trans Ams, love that, and follow the supercars. My wife Stephanie and son Ryan are here somewhere, and yeah, this hat's a freebie, and it's signed by one of the Trans Am guys. Great stuff, great event.
0: Mate, and do you come here regularly, or how often have you been to Hidden Valley?
4: This is the second time, so we do love it and intend to come, you know, come for the warmer weather and all the great stuff that the NT has whenever we can. So yeah, hopefully make it an annual event.
0: Lovely to meet you.
4: Cheers.
0: All right, we've only got a couple more minutes with you. Speaking of running out of time, so at the moment for the weekends team, we've been just filling in time while Lorella Cousins is on long service leave. But Lorella's coming back not next week, but the week after. So in the last week of being with you, we are going to do something ridiculous. And next Sunday, we are going to put on a live radio play with my co-conspirator Gaia Osborne being the live Foley artist. I'm tipping we're going to have a few meetings this week, or at least have a few conversation about what's going to happen. Because how do you think it's going to go?
5: I think it's going to be a hoot. I can't wait. Actually, I mean, I love being thrown in the deep end. Let's create art. The art of radio plays. It's going to be great.
0: Right across the Northern Territory, live, with multiple pieces. It might not have been completely written yet, nor have we necessarily gotten our head around what... Actually, next Saturday's show, I'm going to be chatting to someone who's got a long history making radio plays, so she's going to give us the download that. So come Sunday for our live radio play, we'll be fine. But my name is David Gunn. It's been an absolute pleasure to be with you from Hidden Valley. A big shout out to Frank to make sure that we're heading back to the studio. Big thank you to Tegan Hughes, who's in the studio, making sure that we're getting there. Grandstand coming up next, but as I said, please make sure that you are paying attention to the radio next week, because it's going to be some edgy, what are we, white knuckling, hands on the wheel action.
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7: Good afternoon, Sally Bothroyd with ABC News. Iran's military claims it has again closed the Strait of Hormuz in response to continuing Israeli attacks on Hezbollah in Lebanon in breach of the US-Iran peace framework. The BBC's John Donison reports.
8: We said that this deal between Iran and the United States was fragile, and here we are. The principal achievement of that memorandum of understanding was reopening the strait, and what that's lasted a couple of days, and it's now closed. So we understand from Iranian state TV that there is now a negotiating team on the way to Switzerland, presumably to meet with the Americans, but we seem to be making some progress, but we've already taken a huge step back, and the Iranians saying this is because continuous and relentless breaches of the ceasefire in southern Lebanon, with accusing Israel of not sticking to the agreement.
7: The UN Security Council is warning of the risk of an imminent mass atrocity in the Sudanese city of El Obeid. The BBC's David Bamford reports.
9: UN member states remember with horror the mass atrocities of October last year when the RSF overran the government army's defences around Al Fasha in Sudan's southwest, killing 6,000 civilians in the space of 3 days. There are now fears of a repetition, with El Obeid, the capital of North Kordofan State, looking highly vulnerable. The UN Secretary-General's envoy to Sudan has urged the RSF rebel chief, Mohamed Hamdan Daglo, not to attack. He's also talking to countries with influence over the warring parties to encourage dialogue and prevent the assault.
7: King Charles is set to publish his personal tax information as part of a push to be more open with the public. As the BBC's Helena Wilkinson reports, he's the first monarch in modern times to reveal just how much tax he pays.
10: King Charles is said to have personally decided to release his tax bill this week. This one will be for the year ending April 2025, but there's a commitment to keep publishing them annually. The information will cover earnings from the king's private estates, such as Sandringham. Monarchs aren't obliged to pay income tax, capital gains tax, or inheritance tax on what they receive from their predecessor. But the king voluntarily pays income tax on his private income and capital gains on the sale of private assets.
7: The discount to the fuel excise will be extended for another month, but at a lower rate as the federal government phases back its rebates. The 50% cut to the fuel excise, which had reduced petrol prices by 32 cents per litre, will halve to 16 cents per litre between the 1st of July and the 2nd of August before tapering off altogether. The heavy vehicle road user charge, which has been free since April, will rise to 16 cents per litre until August. A spokesperson for the supercars says it's been an unusual event at Darwin's Hidden Valley this year, with some rain on the first day of racing. Mitch Robinson says the unusually damp and cool weather on Friday made for different conditions on the track, but he says it didn't have an impact on spectator numbers.
11: It made for some pretty interesting racing on the track as well, because the conditions were quite a bit different, so cars behave a bit differently. So you had guys and girls who might have set their car up and had it set for some hotter conditions that didn't eventuate, and so they weren't quite as competitive as those that might have been ahead of the game and had something prepared. So, and that's all those little tiny differences do make a big difference when you're out on the racetrack these days.
7: Australia winger Matthew Lecky is being assessed after suffering an injury during the Socceroos' loss to the USA. Tom Wildie has more from Oakland.
12: Lecky was forced off the field midway through the second half and was visibly hindered in his movement. The veteran is being assessed ahead of the Socceroos' clash with Paraguay on Thursday local time. A draw will be enough to send Australia through to the knockout rounds in second spot, while a loss will see them waiting to find out where they will travel. The Socceroos have a day off tomorrow before resuming preparations on Monday. Tom Wildie, ABC Sport, Oakland.
7: Taking a look at the weather forecast for today, a medium to high chance of showers in the northeast Arnhem District, partly cloudy south of Barrow Creek and sunny elsewhere. For Darwin, sunny with a top of 31, Alice Springs partly cloudy with a top of 16, Catherine sunny and 28. ABC News.
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15: Yeah, thank you for joining us live from the Darwin studio. You had Dave Garnham stealing the thunder. The wheels of thunder out at Hidden Valley. The supercars are going on. Chaz Mostart with a sprint race. Kai Allen, I just read some media before his 21st birthday. He won yesterday. But, yeah, the other news is Bathurst 1000 winner Brody Kostecki. Just a big crook. And with the heat up in the dehydration, he's not racing today. So that's big news coming out of the supercars. But fantastic to see so many people out there yesterday. And there's so much more sport going on. If you follow us normally on a Sunday, you know it's a short show. Just 25 minutes today, but we got so much more to cover. We're going to go to Kyra in the sports desk first, and then we'll go to Cameron Hughes around the NRL local results in Darwin and the Northern Territory. And then we'll touch on some NRL results in the national competition. And then, of course, with the World Cup going on, we're going to go to our expert. We'll put him against anybody in this country, probably beyond Michael Vukelis, and that'll be it. But let's welcome Kyra to the sports desk. Welcome on a beautiful Sunday.
16: Beautiful Sunday.
15: In the top end.
16: Thank you, Kenny. Yes, no, it's always good. And quite cold this morning. I don't know if it was just me, but I see Kenny here wearing a long sleeve too. So I think we can all agree it was a bit cold and a bit shivery this morning.
15: Yeah, I think just the breeze coming through. And I've got to tell you, I've had the cold. Like, if you down south, like Alice Way down there, oh, I've got the cold sick in me. I've literally had the colds in me. I've been embarrassing. I for my own ego, I took off my tracky dacks I've been wearing for the last 2 days around the house and socks. But, yeah, in the top end, it's unseasonally weather. But so much going on. I want to just touch on, I know we're going to go into the AFL results, but the NRL results. I thought you might have cut out yesterday going, this is going to be Penrith versus the Titans. Just a,
16: absolutely.
15: Yeah, just a huge score. And, you know, a fight back from those players. They sat out a few of the players. But, yeah, that result was amazing. But let's get to the AFL first.
16: Yeah, obviously round 15 going through our Saturday matches. Adelaide Crows and Melbourne Demons. Now, with a fourth win by 17 points or less this season, Adelaide stole fifth spot from the Demons, who have now slipped into sixth spot. So a very good match there from the Crows. 11 goals, 13.79 to 9 goals, 8.62 for the Demons. And a very good one there, Kenny.
15: Yeah, yeah. Captain Jordan Dawson's having a season of his best season ever. 18 disposals, 2 goals. Joshua Shelley, again, 3 goals. You had big Tex Walker back. You had Isaac Rankin, I think, scored in, made an impact in the first couple of minutes after coming back from injury. Melbourne were fourth, Adelaide sixth. They might sneak into the four, and that's their hope.
16: Yeah.
15: I think their record's a lot better, but I think they might have won 6 or 7 going in a row now, somewhere near that. But, yeah, Max Gawn was, 6-time All-Australian he is, and he played his best but couldn't get him through. But Malcolm's Jacob Van Ruin, he also got 3 goals. But, yeah, good win there by the Crows, as you'd expect, at home.
16: Yes.
15: So well done.
16: Yeah, definitely. Moving over to GWS and Carlton, a good one here. If Charlie's listening in and tuning in, congratulations for your Carlton Blues. But the remarkable resurgence under Fraser continues, with Carlton banking its fifth consecutive victory to go 6-8 and keep their finals hopes alive with a 9-11-65 to 12-16-88 score. The Blues away.
15: Yeah, well done to Carlton. 5 in a row under Josh Fraser. Well, maybe 5 in a row, but they've had 5 wins. Sam Walsh, 34 disposals and a goal. Francis Evans got the game by 3 goals. But, I picked GWS. I know, I think I said Carlton because they're playing good footy. And it just shows you just a new face, a new voice, and not so new voice,

0: But just a different approach. He's come in as, you know, on the team, assistant coaching team coming on and being the interim coach. And they've done an outstanding job, Carlton. And, and Carlton fans are celebrating. So well done.
1: Definitely. And then the last game of the Saturday matches with Collingwood and Port Adelaide, with rain pouring before the first bounce and then pretty much just continuing out of nowhere throughout the rest of the match. The Pies again found an instrumental player in Jordan Dugowie, and he kept the Magpies in the hunt for a wild card spot in the 28-point win last night with an 11-12-78 to 6-16-52 score there, Kenny.
0: 26 points. Jordan Dugowie, of course, the big names. Jordan Dugowie, 3 goals. Membry, 3 goals. But how about this for a stat? Nick Dacos, 41 disposals. And just chucking a goal in that as well. So if he's not favourite for the Brownlow, Caleb Sarong's in there, I reckon. Jordan Dawson from the Crows in there as well. And I reckon, they're playing good footy.
1: Playing good footy,
0: They got through, and it was a good match, that. I did watch some highlights of it. Mm. And they've 2 matches today.
1: Yeah, and Richmond taking on North Melbourne at 12:40 p.m. before we see St Kilda and Western Bulldogs later this afternoon at 2:45 to finish off our round 15 in the AFL.
0: Now to the NRL.
1: To the NRL. Round 16, West Tigers 22 with the Dolphins 36. I'm loving this for the Dolphins. I really am, you know.
0: All Dolphins fans. It's all, like fins up.
1: Fins up. Yep, exactly. And you know what? They deserve it. So I'm really happy with that score.
0: 36-22. That's Dolphins' 7th win in a row.
1: Yeah.
0: So, you know, we're just over halfway. There's 27 rounds in the NRL. So round 16, there's 11 rounds to go. Yeah, they've run 7 in a row and under Wolfie, the coach there.
1: Yes.
0: So, you know, well done to them. Going to West Tigers. West Tigers desperately needed to win that match.
1: They did.
0: 22 great points. Now let's get to the Titans-Penrith match.
1: I think this is probably a score that nobody saw coming. At least
0: Titans fans would have.
1: But this was quite a shocker. Now, it was only 1 point, but Titans did beat the Panthers with a 19-18 score. And look, yeah, I don't really have much to say on this one, Kenny. I mean,
0: well, it's only Penrith's 2nd loss for the season.
1: Yeah.
0: It's the 4th win of the season for the Titans. But how's this? In his 7th, I think his 7th match, he might have played less or a couple more, but 20-year-old Zane Harrison from the Titans, 13 seconds to go.
1: Oh.
0: Boom, field goal.
1: Yep.
0: Dreams. He probably dreamt it many times, said it many, done it many times, enacted it like we all have.
1: Yeah, definitely.
0: Most of us have in the backyard somewhere. And he got to live out his dream last night, winning an NRL match, 19-18. 20-year-old Zane Harrison, he is the toast of Titans of the Gold Coast.
1: Definitely.
0: Surely. And Canterbury Manly,
1: another close game here, 13-12, Bulldogs way. Again, another 1-pointer. And you know what? Bulldogs probably needed this one a little bit too. They've had a bit of an on and off season, you know, especially with the past couple of rounds that they've been having. So I think they definitely needed this one. And Manly's been having a pretty good season too, so...
0: Yeah, Manly, 5th on the ladder, and then I'm just looking at the ladder now with, that was a fantastic win by Canterbury. I'll just tell you the difference. Stephen Crichton, captain, inspiration's back.
1: Yeah.
0: He scored a try, did the conversion, 82 minutes, maybe 30, 40 seconds.
1: Yeah.
0: Slots the field goal as well. So that's the impact he has. I think, I know New South Wales... If he's fit, I reckon he'll be in New South Wales' next State of Origin side.
1: Definitely.
0: But, that was, I think, only their 6th win for the Cowboys. Canterbury. Or 5th win. And, you know, they started the season really well.
1: Yeah.
0: And I'm just looking there. Yeah, their 6th win for the season. So their 6th win and 8 losses.
1: Mm.
0: So much needed win. Now, of course, some players out, but they're fantastic games. 22-20, 36-22, and then 19-18, 13-12. That game was, I think it was 8-6 at halftime.
1: Yeah.
0: So, you know, just a really tight, hard-fought match. And there's two matches today.
1: Yes, we have three matches today, actually. Warriors and Cowboys at 1:30 will start us off. I think

0: I'm not sure if we're broadcasting that one.
1: I know we'll go to the footy.
0: Go to the footy.
1: 12:45 will be the 12:45 will be that first
0: North Melbourne and Richmond game.
1: Yes.
0: That's right.
1: Yep.
0: Then we'll see Storm take on Raiders at 3:35 p.m. this afternoon, and then Roosters and Sharks at 5:45.
1: So all good games.
0: All good games. All very close in ladder tiers as well.
1: Yeah, with State of Origin in and out. Who's backed up? Who hasn't? Some big results. New Zealand. I just saw some. A recent announcement with the Cowboys. They've signed Todd Payton again for another 2 years as coach, which effectively, if he maintains those 2 years, will become the longest-serving coach at Cowboys. The late Paul Green was previously the holder of that. But, yeah, signed the coach of the Cowboys up for another 2 years.
0: Yeah.
1: Anything else?
0: Yeah, just quickly as well, Australia has remained unbeaten at the Women's T20 Cricket World Cup after defeating Netherlands by 98 runs. Beth Mooney retired hurt on 74 but has played down concerns of a back injury, so we'll have to watch that one there. But Australia will face Pakistan on Wednesday in their next pool match, so I thought I'd just quickly tell that one to everyone since we can't get Gray on the phone today.
1: Yes. And I've got, I just got a little bit because I just spoke to you off air about it, but just sensational, bizarre scenes in the MotoGP, Czechia MotoGP. Marco Bezzecchi, the leader of the world champion, he's the championship leader at the moment in the MotoGP. He crashed in the sprint race, I think in the fifth lap, while the marshals are getting his bike, picking his bike up and recovering it, he effectively slaps or hits the one of the marshals twice across the face. And it's quite bizarre. And subsequently, he's been banned from racing in this evening's MotoGP in Czechia. So, you know, huge news for motorsports fans and especially MotoGP and Bezzecchi fans, because he is leading the world championships. Mm. It's great to see Alex Marquez back. He had the most horrific crash I've seen in MotoGP. He was back this weekend. Of course, seven-time world champion, his older brother, Mark. He'll be one of the favourites going in today. But, yeah, just fantastic. So supercars and then the MotoGP, throwing some cricket in there, footy, some rugby league. It's just brilliant as well. And well done to the Australian women's cricket side. I've said they've been our greatest cricket team for many decades. When the men were struggling, trying to find the right team and win games and win test matches, win one day as the Australian women's cricket team were world champions and continue to be world champions. Yeah. So Beth Mooney, we hope it's only minor injury because she's a huge part of
0: she
1: that.
0: Is.
1: And I can't mention the T20 Women's World Cup cricket side without saying this is Elise Perry's 10th T20 World Cup. They are playing it every couple of years and a few years there every year. But still a magnificent effort in her longevity in this game, her fitness and her mental approach. But she's had 10 World Cups and throwing a one soccer World Cup as well. So well done to Elise Perry and the Australians. And they are real favourites with India for that T20 World Cup. Anything else?
0: No, that's all for now, Kenny. I think we better get to Cam for a bit of an NRLNT update.
1: All right, next we'll go to Cameron Hughes from NRLNT and get all the local and interstate news on rugby league. That's next.
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1: Yeah, thanks for joining us. The short show. Cameron Hughes, NRLNT, joins us. Some good results yesterday.
5: Yeah, morning, Kenny and Kyra. Yeah, round 8 last night wrapped up in the NRLNT, and we saw the Nightcliff Dragons 50 defeat the Palmerston Raiders 22. This was an absolute arm wrestle in the first 40 minutes. Both teams showed that they could score some really entertaining tries, and then in the very next set, they just invited the opposition back into the game. So it was up to the Nightcliff Dragons. They came out of the sheds better in the second half, settled down, held the football, stopped giving away penalties, and they ran away with it in the end. I think it was like 32 points they scored in the second half, so 50 points to 22 winners. They're

0: winger Peter Ekavate, who power winger, scored three tries, and their back rower Akeche Mire, who's been, I think, the form back row of the season. He picked up another two. So the Dragons, they do move into the top four with that win. The game between the Litchfield Bears and the Northern Sharks, this was 2v3. This was being played on TRL Stadium's Field 2. I was commentating on Field 1, the Brothers and Rabbitohs game. I must admit, if you listen to the replay of the live stream, I stopped calling the Brothers Rabbitohs game and start calling,
1: start calling
0: the other game because, yeah, it was a very close game. The Bears, they had the lead. The Sharks came home strong. But in the end, the Bears got the win 22 points to 18. So that narrows the gap between second and third place on the ladder. Sharks stay in second, but it was a good win to the Bears. And in the Eddie Wasomo Memorial game between Darwin Brothers and the South Darwin Rabbitohs, of course, Eddie had played for both of those clubs. Brothers, 78-0. It was 15 tries to nothing. It was tough to watch because the Rabbitohs, they didn't have their Gove players in. They had a very skinny bench and then they had a couple of injuries. So, like always, the Rabbitohs, they never give up. They kept playing with plenty of courage. But, the Brothers really ran away with it. And then in the Women's Premiership, we saw two games on Friday night that we spoke about yesterday. That was the win to the Dragons over the Raiders and the Bears over the Sharks. But yesterday's one match in the Women's Premiership, Brothers 60 defeating the Rabbitohs 0. So the top four in the women's is Brothers, Dragons, Bears and Sharks, with the Rabbitohs and the Raiders sitting outside the top six. And in the men's, the top four, Brothers, Sharks, Bears and Dragons, Raiders and Rabbitohs sitting out the top, outside the top four as well. So a bit over halfway through the season, we're in our downhill run now for the final series.
1: Oh, brilliant. Cam, any other news?
0: Oh, just like that, the Gold Coast Titans, as you mentioned before, 19-18 over the Penny Panthers last night. And you spoke about players backing up or not backing up from Origin, and Nathan Cleary wasn't out there on the field. Mm. It was Jack Cogger, the halfback for the Panthers. And so it was actually the 20-year-old halfback for the Titans, Zane Harrison, not only put the through the final pass for the match winner try, then kicked the field goal as well. So as a Titans supporter, sitting on the couch in my Titans jersey, my retro Titans jersey, very much enjoying watching the replay this morning.
1: You know what? I was going to say have a good Sunday, but I know you are, because I know when there's games, when you're not expected, like, you know, as a Parramatta fan, depending on, you know, which Parramatta side turns up, around that consistency. But, yeah, just a fantastic match. I did watch it late last night, a replay of it. And, yeah, what a moment for Zane Harrison. Just rugby league. It's just fantastic. You call the upset of the season, but, you know, no Cleary and a few others. But still, Penrith's strength has been their depth. And, they played well, Titans, last night, and they deserved it. So, yeah, well done. And then Canterbury 13 over Manly 12. That'd be, I think, the first loss in about five or six games, mainly for Manly, under a new coach, Kieran Foran, but having Stephen Crichton back, you'll see in the stats there that he just dominated. And then when it really came down to the crunch, you know, the crunch time of the match, he slots a 82nd or 83rd minute field goal and wins the match for Canterbury.
0: Yeah, certainly did. That was in extra time, so they get to defeat Fosball, but Critter, yeah, he was the man to go to, wasn't he, for that field goal? I should mention, Kenny, in the local game, next weekend, there's a couple of Friday night footy games. Our live stream will be on a Friday night. I believe there's a bit of cross-code coordination between the Festival of Hockey and the local rugby league as well. So footy will be on Friday. There will be some games on Saturday, but there'll be our live stream will be on Friday.
2: Oh, yep. Sorry.
1: Oh, I was just having an off-air chat then, talking about the rugby. brilliant. But no problem. Really appreciate it. Look forward to seeing you next Saturday in the studio, and we'll go through all the local and territory and interstate, and maybe start talking about the State of Origin as well, the third match in some place called Queensland, somewhere there. But, really appreciate your time on a Sunday. You enjoy your Sunday with your family, Cameron.
0: Thanks, Kenny and Kyra.
2: Thanks, Cam.
1: Yeah, that was Cameron Hughes, our NRLNT.
2: Yes, NRLNT expert. Next, we are going to be going to speak to Michael Vukelis about, yesterday, if you were listening to the Yesterday Show, you would have heard that he had a little bit of a preview about some Sam Kerr news. So we're going to go into that right after this.
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2: We're going to be speaking to Michael Vukalis, but I was listening to some little vox pops that Mr. Garnham, our favourite Sunday host, went and done

0: host When and Done at the, I think it's gonna, it was one of the pubs.
1: Yeah.
0: And look, it was pretty funny. It was everyone's loving it there at the World Cup watching. It was the USA and Australia match.
1: Australia match, so at a certain establishment.
0: At a certain establishment.
1: And Dave went in there.
0: He was just starting his morning, and a lot of people were just ending it. But this is pretty funny, so I thought I'd play it.
2: I am. I don't know how many people here are. I'm seeing a lot of rugby league jerseys. I've seen at least one AFL jersey. Someone's wearing something about the darts. So, you know, but that's good. That's the World Cup. We all come together every 4 years.
0: And so I thought, since we've got Michael Vukelis on the line, does that sound like a pretty good statement that, you know, everyone just comes together during World Cup, Michael?
3: Yeah, absolutely. I think
1: it's brilliant.
3: It absolutely does. I think it goes to the root of what it means to be an Aussie sports follower. I think our ethos that the more you sort of count us out, the more we get behind you, and no one often gets counted out more on the world stage than the Socceroos.
1: I'll tell you something, Michael. Whenever you travel, there's this hidden sort of Aussie thing that wherever, whatever sporting event you go to, there'll be a South Sydney jumper there. And it's a real thing.
0: Yes.
1: And I was like, oh, and I went to the Ashes. I went to the Ashes in England, and I was looking around and I bumped into a guy and I was like, there it is. He had a South Sydney jumper on. So now whenever the crowd, wherever the crowd's going, I look for the Aussie in a South Sydney jumper. It's just so fantastic. But some good results overnight. And what about Sam Kerr? Come on. What about Sam Kerr, Michael?
3: Well, I've been hypothesising that where she might go in the United States, and I was thinking she'd go to one of the warm weather climates, maybe in Orlando or a San Diego, but she's decided to go to the other end of the country, much further north, but to a place that's on everybody's lips at the moment, and that's New York. Mm-hmm. Looks like she'll be playing for Gotham FC. They're currently sitting fifth in the US Women's League. But, yeah, it's a team that she's played for previously. They were previously known as Sky Blue FC. Mm. And so she has spent some time there previously. And there's also a couple of links with her from her time at Chelsea with German goalkeeper Ann-Kathrin Berger, now applying her trade there. So a couple of old teammates, a very established sports city with a lot of stuff going on. So I think she looks like she's made the choice to make New York her home and her team Gotham FC.
1: Oh, good luck to her, and just make sure we hope that she just stays fit for when she plays with the Matildas. So just a couple of minutes on the World Cup, Michael.
3: Yeah, some surprise results, I must say. This morning, I got up to see that the Netherlands absolutely dominated Sweden. Now, I wasn't expecting that. The Dutch struck early and really, I guess, broke Sweden's back in that game, in that they just couldn't come back. And Sweden went from having a dominating win, of having a +4 goal advantage, to losing by 4 goals. Mm. And now it's all square on 3 points. So, Sweden have got a little bit of work to do in their last group game. The Netherlands have come back from what was an amazing draw with Japan and got a win. So they've got 4 points going into the last game. Japan, the other team in their group, they're playing at 1:30 this afternoon. And we just had a game finish up now with Curaçao drawing 0-0 with Ecuador. And so that was little bit of a surprise. And it's great
1: absolutely.
3: To see Curaçao, smallest nation, to ever compete in the World Cup, to get their first World Cup point.
1: Yeah, well done, Michael. We'll have to leave it there, but looking forward to Saturday. I think Sam Kerr's going to play her best footy in New York, and that means good footy for Matildas. But like you, I'll be watching a lot of soccer, a lot of football. We'd like to say overnight, but it's early mornings, most of it, but it's just fantastic to see. So appreciate it, mate. Enjoy the rest of your Sunday.
3: Thanks so much. Cheers, Kenny. Cheers, Kyra.
1: Thanks. That's Michael Vukelis. We have to go now, Kyra.
0: Yes, we do.
1: So thank you for the whole weekend, for tuning in on the wireless, on the app, and all our guests, of course. Thanks to Kyra for producing, Priya for hanging around and supporting her here on the Sundays. But as always, enjoy your Sunday. Spend time with your family. Always be safe on our roads and in our waters. And take care, please.
0: Bye.
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2: Nightlifers, welcome to our second hour on this Sunday night. In just a moment, we're heading off to the Pacific island of Guam. You're going to be learning a bit about its history. It's actually really interesting, particularly what went on during World War II on the island of Guam and its current situation. We'll also catch up with Callie Buchanan for an installment of Big Country, Small World. I

islands, they are ecstatic. And the first thing that they actually see when they encounter Guam is a fleet of canoes, sakman as we call them. And so the first sight that Magellan has, and we see it through his scribe, is actually they marvel at the seafaring prowess of the Chamorro people. One phrase in particular comes to mind, that the canoes of the Chamorro people leap from wave to wave like dolphins, and they surround Magellan and

The Beatles, I'll Follow the Sun. The sun is, after all, well, it's a star. It's kind of a great big ball of fire, really, isn't it? And fire, my friends, is going to be

we're going to light a few fires here in the next hour in our fire-related history quiz tonight. Although Jamie has SMS'd me because I did say before the news, oh, the sun, it's like a great big ball of fire. But, or maybe I said it was, Jamie says, it is not a ball of fire. It is a massive sphere of hot plasma heated by nuclear fusion reactions in its core. It radiates energy mainly as visible light and infrared radiation. It is burning hot, though. Will you give me that, Jamie? It's definitely burning hot. Okay, and I have 20 fire-themed questions for you tonight. I will give you question one.

0: sorts. That's true, Colin. And because if you took a look at what was burnt in them now and the event that it have on the environment, not good. Not good. I still have my pen license and now cow milking license, says Andrew. Good on you, Andrew. We're going to go under the covers in just a little while, where we take a song and then we take a look at a couple of covers of the song and then one of the successful covers of the song as well. Mick normally does this, and Mick's not here at the moment, but Maddie's doing a wonderful job. Thank you, Maddie. So I'm doing Under the Covers. I don't know if I do it as well as Mick, but I do my best. This is Overnights on ABC Radio. 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

0: grow
1: somebody
0: up.
1: Open the window, please.
0: Grow up. Puerile song. It's a little bit funny, though. You got it, just a little bit funny. Thank you to everybody with your lovely texts that you've been sending in. This is Overnights on ABC Radio. Next, though, we're heading under the covers. We'll find out what songs are yet to come.
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1: Driving into floodwater is the main cause of death in floods. Many of these drivers were in four-wheel drives and utes. Floodwater over the road can look still, but can hide fast-flowing water underneath. Water also hides the road surface, which can get washed away and large potholes and cracks can form. An unstable road surface can collapse under the weight of your vehicle. If you come across water over the road, turn around. 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
4: Good morning. It is 6 minutes past five, 6 minutes past three in WA, and 24 minutes to five in South Australia and in the Northern Territory. Tom Wild joining us shortly to take a look at what's happening as far as the World Cup is. Patrick Hills will join us to take a look at what's happened this weekend in sport. And now Kate Mead joins us, ABC reporter, to talk about some of the stories we'll hear about today.
5: Good morning, Trevor.
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4: 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How are you?
5: Yeah, good. I'll tell you what I am keeping an eye on, and I think all states around Australia are keeping one eye on this, is the H5 or H5 variant of avian influenza. I've said that incorrectly. But more than a dozen birds have been reported along WA's southern coastline, and they are bracing now for possible more cases.
4: Yep.
5: So there has been at least five species of seabirds, two of which were found right close, right along that Esperance area there. So while it's happening in WA, other states are starting to say, please keep us obviously up to date, but also include us in conversations. But I was reading a lot about it yesterday in terms of what WA local councils are saying, do not skip a step without us being involved. And that's what we're going to hear about a lot today, not just the update of numbers of birds, but what businesses can do, to protect their flock, what else they can do in terms of, you know, doing everything that they can to stop it spreading and things like that. So, but what I'm hearing most is, please keep the communication lines open.
4: For a while now, it's the experts in the field have been saying it's not if, it's when. So they've been bracing for quite a while now for when this would happen, and this is when it's now starting to. And I think I heard someone from the industry saying that they have been prepared, but the question now is what you can actually do about it.
5: That's right. And that's where we, you know, rely on our scientists, our researchers, and the people that are in charge in terms of making rules and making these regulations. Yeah. And again, I come back to say what the overwhelming feedback that I've been reading over the weekend was, lines of communication. Every step, please keep us up to date.
4: Goes to show how important the CSIRO.
5: 100%.
4: So true.
5: Now, over in Fiji, 26 cocaine blocks worth more than $15 million have been washing up on some of those outer islands. Now, villagers are saying that they are absolutely terrified at the moment. They're terrified that the cartels will come looking at them. One of the villagers told the ABC that the blocks was floating and had a device attached to it. So they were concerned about, you know, even like, are they bringing them in off the beach? Like, where are they storing these things? What are they going to do with them? The Fiji police have said, look, we know that they're there, but it's been really rough weather and we can't get out to, you know, get out and retrieve them type thing. So everyone just needs to hold tight. So over in Fiji, you know, authorities have been really cracking down on drugs and violence and things like that. But for villagers out in those remote islands, they're saying, well, you know, regardless of rough seas, someone needs to come ASAP and get this sorted out.
4: So true. Nude swimming.
5: Absolutely. Are you into it?
4: No.
5: Am I allowed to ask you that on Monday morning?
4: No, you're not. But no, no, and probably no, especially not in this weather.
5: Well, and maybe not even especially in Tasmania. I can't think of a colder place to strip bare and take to the water. But this morning, so yesterday, longest day, winter solstice, it's time, you know, to shed and start and the new half year start, all the things that you do.

0: 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We pay our respects to elders past, present and future.
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5: 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Slow down and feel the place and enjoy it.
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6: Hello. Happy Monday. Hope you had a beautiful weekend. I wonder, what did you get up to? Did you have a lazy one? Did you tick off a few things from your admin list? Or maybe you went camping or went on holiday or something? You can let me know on 0487 99 1057. It is 24 to 6. Got lots jam-packed for you on this beautiful Monday morning. It is the 22nd of June. We're going to head over to the Beanie Festival in just a tick. I wonder, if you are tuning in out Alice way, did you go? Did you purchase a couple of beanies? If you did and you'd like to send some photos through to me, I would love to see them. One of my colleagues actually flew down for the Beanie Festival, flew down from Darwin for the Beanie Festival just for one night. That's how big of a beanie enthusiast she is. So if you reckon you can top that, 0487 99 1057. Also, usually on the weekend, we play a little game called Who the Bloody Hell Am I? But it's Monday morning. We can keep the weekend vibes going through. So, if you don't know the gist, I basically give you a couple of clues as to who the bloody hell I am. And you have to, of course, try and guess who it is. So I'll give you your first hint after some music to get your day started. This is a good one.

0: That's The Way I Like It by KC and the Sunshine Band here on ABC Darwin and right across the Northern Territory for the next 20 minutes. My name is Amelia Searson, filling in for Jess Ong this morning on this beautiful Monday, where we're going to head to the Beanie Festival in just a tick.
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0: The Beanie Festival, of course, was held over the weekend in Mopuantwe, Alice Springs, and it's a time of year that lots of people had blocked on their calendars for many, many years.
1: And the Northern Territory.
0: Producer Brittany Austin was down in Alice for the festival. She caught up with Beanie Ambassador Helen Walters, who's been coming to the Beanie Festival since the early days.
2: Heading out to the Johnson's family farm.
3: I'm here at Beanie Fest, Beanie Festival in Alice Springs with one of the Beanie Ambassadors, Helen Walters. Helen, how are you doing today?
4: Oh, really well. I'm having a lovely time. It's cold, but it's lots of fun.
3: Now, is this your first Beanie Fest?
4: No, I've been coming since 1999.
3: Wow.
4: I didn't come every year, but I suppose it's about the ninth time I've come, yeah, volunteered.
3: Amazing. Now, how many beanies do you have in this year?
4: 50 altogether, but some of them are beanies, some are hats, and some are hanks of yarn, but 50 altogether.
3: Oh my gosh. Do you have a specific theme that you like to knit and crochet to?
4: Nope. Just whatever I feel like doing at the time. Yeah. I do the knitted felted hats. They're very popular, and put flowers on them and so on. But yeah, they're just nice beanies, mostly made out of alpaca, which is lovely and soft and warm.
5: His name was Beanie. Say where you been, Beanie. I saw you on your skateboard.
3: We're sitting here, and you've got a very interesting device sitting in front of you. What can you tell me about what you're doing right now, Helen?
4: I'm spinning with what's called a twisted sheep. It's an electric spinning wheel made in Melbourne. It's very similar to the eel that you can get from America, but I thought if you can get something made in Australia, why not? And it's brilliant. You can run off a battery pack, and it's very easy to take in your suitcase if you're travelling.
3: Now, you are travelling, aren't you? You're from Brisbane originally?
4: I'm from Brisbane. I'm part of the Queensland Spinners, Weavers and Fibre Artists group. And they have also sent 10 beanies to sell here in the festival. We're a very vibrant group, and we've got a big sale on next week at the Richard Randall Studio at the Mount Putha Botanic Gardens. So a bit of a shout-out for that. And we also do a lot of spinning and knitting for the Flying Doctors. We have a stall at the Ecker, which is our big show. And every year we make probably about $8,000 for the Flying Doctor. So, yeah, we do a lot of charity work as well as just our own spinning and so on. And, you know, there's weavers and basket cases. Basket cases, that's what they call themselves. Yeah. And the diehards, the book and paper group, and we're all fibre artists. That's what we call ourselves, fibre artists.
3: That is incredible. Now, I'm watching you spin this. I think I came and spoke to you this morning. You just started. Now you've got two skeins done, I believe. How long have you been spinning yarn for?
4: Over 40 years. My dad taught me to spin. He started making spinning wheels, and he showed me how to spin, and I loved it. And I said, well, you better make me one before you cark it. And he did. He made a lot of wheels, and they're quite well known in Brisbane, the Vincent

0: wheel, and it's a beautiful wheel, so I use that one all the time at home. But you know, I've got my traveling wheels and my electric wheels, which I take with me when I travel.
1: Yeah, this twisted sheep that you're working on, it is impressive. I'm just watching, just it feels like meters and meters of wool go in. Now, before I let you go, Helen, if there was one thing that you could say to someone who's wanting to get into textile arts, wanting to get into fiber making, what would your first piece of advice be?
0: Come along and join our group. We'll teach you how to do it. It's easy, and we have wheels and looms and all sorts of things to hire and to borrow, and we have regular workshops for people so they can learn how. And we've got a lot of young people joining now, so it's not a dying art anymore. It's really wonderful to see all the young people get in and do stuff. So, yeah, just join a group and learn. Have a go. It's lots of fun, very relaxing.

0: That was Beanie Ambassador Helen Walters speaking with ABC Darwin's Brittany Austin. That was from the 30th and final Beanie Festival, with the festival director moving on to do other things. Will someone pick up the mantle, keep the festival running? Or will a different festival, maybe a scarf festival, go up and running? But for now, I hope you're staying warm this morning, Alice. It is going to be a top of 17 degrees, so no doubt beanie weather for you. Nice and sunny, though, and no rain. Nolan Boy heading to a top of 29 degrees and sunny. Catherine, top of 28 with a shower or two. And Darwin, a top of 31 degrees today and sunny. It's 13 to 6 here on ABC Darwin and right across the Northern Territory. This morning, my name is Amelia Searson, keeping you company on this beautiful Monday. I've got a little game for you to play now. It's called Who the Bloody Hell Am I? So I give you a bunch of different clues as to who the bloody hell I am, and you have to try and guess who I am. Well, on this day, I was born in New Jersey in 1949, and originally I considered a career in law before acting stole the spotlight. If you already know who the bloody hell I am just from that hint, you win the chocolates this morning. Another hint for you, I've been nominated for more Academy Awards for acting than any other performer in history. Who the bloody hell am I? 0487 99 1057.
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0: It is 12 to 6 here on ABC Darwin and right across the Northern Territory. And glitter sparkling in the sunshine, rainbow flags fluttering in the breeze, and dance floors packed with colour, music and celebration. Pride in the NT was celebrated over the weekend, and it was also celebrated across the world, of course, bringing communities together to celebrate diversity, inclusion and the freedom to be yourself. The Top End was certainly no exception. I asked some of the crew what Pride means to them down at Bicentennial Park on Saturday.
4: Pride for me is being ourselves or yourself or us as a community. It is the authenticity to stand up and be proud of who you are, who your family is, who your work is, who your relations are, but to do it in a way that is real, without fear, and with compassion, and to stand tall. So it doesn't really matter what your gender or sexuality is. I actually say to all my colleagues and friends that Pride is for everyone. It doesn't matter if you are heteronormative, cisgendered. You should be proud of that. And the only reason we have Pride festivals for gendered and sexually diverse people is because most 365 days of the year, we forget to acknowledge that we have gendered and sexual diversity in our society. So that's why Pride exists. You've also got to remember that Pride was originally gender and sexually diverse people were killed or imprisoned or still today don't have the same rights in aspects of society that heterosexual, cisgendered people have. And that's why Pride exists. But I would say, wouldn't it be great if we just got rid of Pride and every day was Pride? To me, that's real Pride. And so when I walk down a road, a hypothetical road, and march, or if I do a workshop or something here, to me, it's being our authentic selves, but letting someone else be their authentic selves, because we are all different. You just got to turn around this room or this place and go, no one is the same. And if we were the same, it'll be really boring.
5: For me, it's been really beautiful to come to a place where my partner and I could just feel very much so authentically ourselves. And then it's been cool to see how many different spaces and events there are for us. It's just really nice just to feel like we could be ourselves and celebrate. And I think also for me, this Pride, I'm really celebrating joy. And I think that's one of the biggest acts of resistance that we can do, especially just during this time in the world, very much so authentically ourselves. And then it's been cool to see how many different spaces and events there are for us. It's just really nice just to feel like we could be ourselves and celebrate. And I think also for me, this Pride, I'm really celebrating joy. And I think that's one of the biggest acts of resistance that we can do, especially just during this time in the world where there's just a lot of heaviness, is just really celebrating and laughing and holding your loved ones close to you.
3: So I'm from NTAC, the Northern Territory AIDS and Hepatitis Council, and we have a whole heap of different range of programs under the NTAC umbrella that serves our communities. So today we are showcasing our LGBTIQIA+, SB+ program. We've got a whole heap of different initiatives and projects under that. We've got free tuckers and binders for our queer and gender diverse people. We've got our new Rainbow Inclusion Program, which is a disability support service for queer people with a disability. We've got a queer counselling service for anyone part of the queer community and seeking counselling services, as well as we've got a whole heap of different trans and gender diverse support groups.
0: Also, because this is in the world of radio and unfortunately they don't have the pleasure of seeing you right now, as I do, can you just describe what you are wearing right now?
3: Oh, we went for something subtle. We're in a technicolour, bright fluoro, sort of oil slick coloured outfit, pair of shorts and a pair of chucks to match.
6: I always look forward to Pride every year. 364 days till the next one, because it's just always good vibes, like people just being themselves and everybody's kind of happy celebrating who they are, and it's just good to be around them.
0: What does Pride mean to you?
6: Pride means celebrating the diversity of who we are, the diversity of humanity, really, and getting to celebrate people that sometimes might be put down or have it harder just because of who they are, and just getting out and having a good time.
7: Visibility. In one word, visibility. Being present, showing who you are, believing in yourself, and seeing you're not alone, especially in Darwin, not alone in Darwin. We all come from all walks of life, all colours, all genders, more than just the two binary ones, and we're everywhere. We work in all industries and all that sort of stuff.
3: And it definitely is about a party. It is about coming together as a community and celebrating, but it's more and more as I've been in the community and being able to serve our communities, the more it becomes about a protest. It's about being able to stand up against things that are ultimately harming our communities. It's being able to push back against radical ideas of what our communities are and aren't, and just being able to live as human beings in this world. You know, it's becoming harder and harder in the world that we live in at the moment, and Pride means that we can survive and keep going and take up space.
0: What do you wish more people knew about the queer community?
3: We're regular people. You know, I feel like there's so much media coverage that demonises us, that really dehumanises us and makes us out as these, that we're trying to take more than what we're entitled as human beings. But honestly, we just want to be left alone, you know, and we want to be able to be who we are in this world and navigate health services, navigate schooling, navigate education, workplaces in a safe way that is true to us.
0: Some of the crew hanging out at Bicentennial Park on Saturday for Pride. Of course, the celebrations were all around the world and the top end was no exception. It is

almost time for the 6 o'clock news. We'll have some pride music to get us there, though. Also playing Who the Bloody Hell Am I, which we will continue after early AM and the news. Just in case you have just popped on your radio or ABC Listen, I'll give you a couple more hints for Who the Bloody Hell Am I. So I was born on this day in New Jersey in 1949, and originally I considered a career in law before acting stole the spotlight. I recently restarred in the sequel of one of my most famous movies about all things fashion. 20 years after the first movie came out, I'm famous for mastering accents and transforming myself into vastly different characters. Who the bloody hell am I? 0487 991057.

0: bit of Chapel Roan to get you up and dancing this morning. That was Red Wine Supernova. It's almost time for the news, early AM kicking off after that. And then after that, we've got three things to know. Sharantha's going to let you know three things that are essential to know this morning, including a suspected car thief trying to escape police in Darwin jumped into a crocodile enclosure at Crocodilus Park to try and get away. What on earth? I'm going to find out about that. Also, your FIFA World Cup sports wrap with Ned Hall just before 7 o'clock. It's now time for the news. It's 6 o'clock.
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2: Good morning, Darlene Jean Muang with ABC News. American and Iranian officials have been meeting in Switzerland to try and bring a long-term end to the war in Iran. Here's America's editor, John Lyons.
3: The US is being represented by Vice President J.D. Vance, who described the face-to-face talks as historic and said the US was willing to fundamentally transform Washington's relationship with Iran. However, talks stalled after President Donald Trump posted on social media that he was prepared to bomb Iran again should there not be an agreement. Iranian officials said while the talks had stalled, they were not over yet, and both delegations remained in Switzerland. John Lyons, ABC News, Washington.
2: Back home, Australia's largest road freight transport association is calling on the federal government to scrap the heavy vehicle road user charge entirely for the remainder of this year. Over the weekend, the government announced an extension to the fuel excise cut for the month of July at a lower rate and a partial return of the road user charge at around 16 cents per litre. CEO of the National Road Transport Association, Warren Clark, says suspending the road user charge for the next 6 months would provide the sector with certainty.
4: Small business, trucking businesses, transport operators, they need certainty on, you know, what their costs are going to be, or some sort of certainty. So at this stage, you know, a lot of these guys are still not getting paid on time. They're still carrying, you know, a lot of debt. Their cash flow has been impacted.
2: Northern Territory Police say they've arrested a 30-year-old man after a domestic violence-related aggravated assault in Katherine on Saturday night. They say emergency services received reports just before 9 p.m. that a man was assaulting his partner at a home in Katherine South. They allege the woman in her 30s and her father in his 60s were both assaulted by a blunt object. They say both suffered serious injuries and were taken to Katherine District Hospital, with the man later taken to Royal Darwin Hospital in a critical condition. Police say the alleged offender is in custody while police continue investigations. Briefly overseas, every Starbucks store in South Korea will close for half the day today so staff can have a history lesson following a heavily criticised coffee promotion. North Asia correspondent Natalie Whiting explains.
5: Last month, Starbucks Korea launched a marketing campaign called Tank Day, offering discounts on a tumbler cup on the same day as the anniversary of the Gwangju Uprising, a brutal military crackdown against pro-democracy demonstrations in 1980. The promotion sparked backlash in the country. People protested, smashing the tumblers outside a store. There were calls for boycotts. The country's president even criticised the campaign. All the stores in the country will close this afternoon so staff can take part in a mandatory history and social awareness training. Natalie Whiting, ABC News.
2: In the AFL, the Western Bulldogs have jumped to seventh on the ladder following a 22-point win over St Kilda. Matt Clinch reports.
6: The Bulldogs were able to grind out an important win in the contest of the season. St Kilda led by 2 points at quarter time, but injuries to Jack Sinclair, a calf injury, and Tom DeConing with a rib injury took them down to two players. The Bulldogs took control with 4-1 in the second quarter and never looked back, leading by 14 points at three-quarter time. As the Saints pressed, the Dogs answered with 3 quick goals to start the final term to record their 9th win of the season and 5 of their last 7. Nasai Wanganui-Miller finished with a season-high 44 disposals. Matt Clinch, ABC News, Melbourne.
2: The Alice Springs Beanie Festival's event organiser says a record number of beanies sold on day one of the event as thousands of people swarmed through the doors for the last time. The iconic event, which puts thousands of quirky beanie hats on display every year, crafted by makers from around Australia and the world, celebrated its 30th and final year with organisers facing volunteer shortages. Chief Beaniologist Joe Nixon says the festival's first day alone, 3,500 beanies were sold, setting a new sales record of $189,000. She says she's proud of how far the festival has come and is happy it's ending on such a high note.
7: It's a great atmosphere, but it's too big to really manage. The volunteers are getting old. I'm getting old. We just didn't want it to get tired and people start having a bad time because, it's, you know, this queues are too long or this is not done. And we just wanted everyone to come out on a high, remember the beanies forever as a happy, smiley place.
2: And you're up to date with the latest from the ABC Newsroom.
8: Good morning. Welcome to AM. I'm Melissa Clark in Canberra, coming to you from Ngunnawal country and acknowledging other custodians. American and Iranian officials are meeting in Switzerland to try to bring a long-term end to the war in Iran. But the fragility of the talks are on display, with the Iranian delegation stalling following a social media post by US President Donald Trump. I was joined a short time ago by our Americas editor, John Lyons, in Washington. John, both sides have sent delegations to Switzerland. Talks should be getting underway, but there are complications. What's the latest?
3: Well, Melissa, even getting the two sides there has been a difficult task. And the Vice President, J.D. Vance of the U.S., has gone there and is there now, but he was going to go, then wasn't going to go. That was on and off, and the Iranians were going to turn up, then not turn up. The bottom line is they are there now in Switzerland. The talks sort of began, and then the Iranians stalled it after President Donald Trump put onto social media that we may hit Iran very hard again. Now, the Iranian delegations say that that's not in the spirit of sitting down and having talks to have a threat from the U.S. president to be bombed. So they then stalled the talks, walked out of them, but have stressed that they're not over. So it looks like these talks are sort of going on. Both sides are still there together, which is positive, but certainly it's not going to be an easy road.
8: And there seem to be quite mixed messages on the US side between what President Trump is saying and what his Vice President J.D. Vance is saying. What's behind this?
3: Well, Melissa, firstly, Donald Trump has been getting backlash from his own Republican or GOP party on this. Many of them who are supported by the pro-Israel lobby, many get funding from AIPAC, the pro-Israel lobby group here. A lot of them are opposing any deal with Iran. And J.D. Vance is saying, well, we have to get some sort of deal up. And we know he's been very strong in his language about Israel. And we see that President Trump is caught between that pincer movement between his base wanting an end to this because of petrol gas prices and then a lot of the members of Congress supported by Israel who don't want to see a deal here. But there's all sorts of other divisions playing into this. It's incredibly complicated, this. For example, there's divisions obviously between the US and Iran over whether the Strait of Hormuz is open. The Iranians are saying they've closed it in response to Israel's attacks, more recent attacks on Lebanon. The US is saying it's open. There's divisions, obviously, between the US and Israel, which we've heard about, the attacks last week by Vice President and President Trump and Vance on the Israelis for what they are doing in Lebanon. And finally, within Iran, of course, between the hardliners, the Islamic Revolutionary Guard Corps, the hardline security apparatus who essentially runs Iran, versus the more moderates. So a mix, all of that mix of all of those divisions, somehow they're trying to find some sort of resolution over the next 60 days. So anybody who thinks there's going to be a quick fix to this, that is not going to happen. This is going to be a really grinding road to any peace agreement.
8: John Lyons in Washington. back home, the Prime Minister has left the door open to more fuel price relief after announcing on the weekend the cut to excise on petrol will continue at a smaller discount for one more month. The heavy vehicle road user charge had been temporarily reduced to zero and will be discounted for the month of July too. But Australia's largest road freight transport association wants the federal government to waive the charge for the remainder of the year. Political reporter Lexi Junawick explains.
9: With the prospect of more oil flowing out of the Middle East, the government is continuing fuel relief for another month, but at a lower rate of 16 cents per litre. It's also partially bringing back the heavy vehicle road user charge, something transport operators aren't happy about.
4: This is not someone taking a joy trip. Joyride in their car.
9: Warren Clark is the CEO of NatRoad, Australia's largest road freight transport association. He wants the road user charge reduced to zero until the end of this year.
4: This is a company providing an essential service to keep this economy going, to keep this country competitive on a world stage. Let's give them some certainty. Let's run it through till the end of the year and, you know, hopefully everything's settled down.
9: Mr. Clark says the government's current plan to reduce the road user charge by 16 cents per litre until August before tapering off the discount completely will have negative impacts for the industry.
4: Small business, trucking businesses, transport operators, they need certainty on, you know, what their costs are going to be or some sort of certainty. So at this stage, you know, a lot of these guys are still not getting paid on time. They're still carrying, you know, a lot of debt. Their cash flow has been impacted.
9: He's also warning of flow-on effects to consumers.
4: To be honest, Lexi, at this stage, I would say the general public isn't really tying it back to what they're paying at the supermarket, but they will because transport has to pass it on. They can't absorb it.
9: At today's meeting of National Cabinet, the government will seek support from the states and territories for the extended fuel excise relief, given the state's GST revenue has funded a 5.7% portion of the fuel excise cut over the past 3 months. Prime Minister Anthony Albanese not ruling out another extension to the discount beyond July during an appearance on Sky News on Sunday.
10: Of course, we do live in a volatile world. So were there to be a massive global shock again, my government will always respond. But this is about providing some certainty going forward into the future.
9: The Prime Minister is facing a frenetic sitting fortnight with his government determined to pass its controversial tax reforms, including changes to the capital gains tax, now with carve-outs for small businesses and start-ups, before the midwinter break. The Greens still tight-lipped on whether they'll provide vital support to Labor's bill in the Senate.
8: Lexi Junawick. The embattled British Prime Minister, Sir Keir Starmer, is widely expected to resign or lay out a timetable for his departure as early as today. Pressure built steadily over the weekend for him to go after rival Andy Burnham's decisive victory in the Makerfield by-election. Mr. Burnham, who'll be sworn in as an MP today, has previously said he'd launch a leadership challenge against the PM. Europe Bureau Chief Mazoe Ford reports from London.
11: Sir Keir Starmer and his family spent the weekend at the Prime Minister's country estate Chequers, but it was anything but relaxing.
12: He is taking the time, as well as dealing with all the issues that a Prime Minister deals with over a weekend, a very busy weekend, that he's also taking the time to think through what the political realities are today compared to last week, the week before.
11: That's Business Secretary and close Keir Starmer ally Peter Kyle on the BBC, after being asked if his boss still plans to fight for his job. Mr. Kyle's answers mark a significant shift in tone from the government.
12: He's a Prime Minister who always puts country first, and that he'll be framing every decision that he makes today on behalf of the country in his day-to-day job as Prime Minister, but also when he thinks about the party going forward.
11: As of Friday, Number 10 and the PM were standing firm.
13: But if there is a contest, just to be clear with you, then yes, I will run, I will stand, and I've said repeatedly, I'm not going to walk away from that.
11: Sir Keir's leadership is on the brink after Labor candidate Andy Burnham's resounding win in a by-election in Makerfield in the north of England last week.
14: We are going to take that opportunity and we are going to lay out a new path for Britain.
11: The Mayor of Greater Manchester, who's consistently rated the UK's most popular politician, had said that if he won Makerfield, he'd challenge the deeply unpopular PM for the top job. Polls predicted the by-election would be a close contest against the candidate from the surging right-wing anti-immigration Reform UK party, but Mr Burnham won comfortably. Professor John Curtis is the UK's most respected pollster.
15: Mr Burnham has provided as much evidence as any Labour MP could expect from a by-election as to his potential ability to be able to take the challenge to reform and to fight an electoral strategy and frame an appeal that enables Labour to be competitive with reform. And that, above all, is what many a Labour MP is seeking.
11: Toby Perkins is one MP who doesn't want Sir Keir to resign.
16: We'd be on to our seventh Prime Minister in 10 years. I don't believe that this is a government that's manifestly failing. He took the Labour Party from its worst ever defeat to its second best ever victory. And I think he deserves a bit of time.
11: It's understood that several high-profile cabinet ministers have now told Sir Keir it's time to go. Adding to the pressure, US President Donald Trump wrote on social media, Keir Starmer will resign as Prime Minister of the United Kingdom. But Number 10 insists the pair didn't speak over the weekend. This is Mazoe Ford in London, reporting for AM.
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18: Good morning, I'm Sam Parry. Welcome to the program. Today we're going to talk about why some big global tech companies are looking to the Northern Territory to build data centres.
19: There's no question that the Northern Territory has become a significant focus, not just in Australia, but across the region, for the place to be to develop digital embassies, digital data centres, digital security.
18: They're very big sheds full of very hot computers that take a lot of water to cool down. Data centres are attracting a fair bit of criticism down south, so what's the plan here? We'll take a look at that story very shortly. But first, let's head straight to our top story on ABC Rural today. Members of the public have been asked to be more vigilant with the Australian bird population following the first ever detection of the H5 strain of bird flu confirmed over the weekend. Tests done in Geelong have confirmed the presence of the strain in a migratory bird found in an isolated area near Esperance in WA, while a second bird in that area, a giant petrel, has also tested positive to the virus. Australia's Chief Veterinary Officer Beth Cookson has urged members of the public to be on the lookout for any further signs of this disease in birdlife across the country.
20: At this early stage, it is difficult to make a conclusion about whether the infection has established in wildlife populations. It is not present in our poultry or agriculture production systems. The Western Australia Department is undertaking surveillance to better understand the situation on the ground. I understand this will be concerning news for many Australians who, like me, have a strong connection to our wildlife. We have been carefully preparing for this event for a long time. We have had the benefit of learning from the international experience, and this means that the investment that government and along with state and territory jurisdictions and industry have made have left us as best prepared as possible to respond to this situation. We continue to be on alert looking for signs of disease, and the most important message for the public is to assist this through our strong biosecurity system. If you encounter sick or dead birds, we are asking that you avoid contact with them, that you record information about the location of the dead bird, as well as take any information that might be helpful to us, like videos or photographs, and report that to our Emergency Animal Disease Hotline. There is a lot of information available on our birdflu.gov.au website, and I encourage people who are interested or concerned to make use of those resources.
21: The Threatened Species Commissioner is Fiona Fraser, who highlighted the Tasmanian devil as being very susceptible if the strain of bird flu establishes itself across the country.
22: The overseas experience is that there have been significant mortality events in birds
0: birds and mammals where this disease has become established. We expect that if it does become established in Australia, there will also be impacts to Australian wildlife, in particular birds and mammals. We have, particularly with the budget measure 2 years back, really been rolling up our sleeves with the states and the territories and many other partners right across Australia to put Australia's wildlife in the best position it can be in if this disease arrives, knowing that if it does establish in Australia, there's very little we can do to stop the spread and to at the time, protect wildlife. So we have analysed all of Australia's birds and mammals for their susceptibility to this disease. We've taken into account whether they're already threatened with extinction, but also other natural traits, such as whether they're water birds, whether they're marine species, whether they congregate, to understand which species are most susceptible. We have also worked with the states and territories to support them to develop now over 100 plans for our most important natural sites, such as Ramsar wetlands, islands and other locations, and also our most susceptible species, ranging from mammals such as the Tasmanian devil as a scavenger, it's susceptible, through to critically endangered species such as the orange-bellied parrot, but also species which aren't already threatened but which could become so in some locations, such as the black swan, which is susceptible.
21: Federal Agriculture Minister Julie Collins says the next week is vital in finding out more about the first ever detection of the dangerous strain of bird flu.
1: We will know within a few days about whether or not this has established itself in any populations in Australia or whether it's migratory birds that have come up from the subantarctic, for instance. So we'll know a bit more detail within a few days of this investigation on how bird flu got into Australia. This is our first detection, and I want to reiterate that it's not widespread. There's no evidence of any mass mortalities, and there's no evidence that it's in our poultry or our agricultural system at this stage.
21: Australia's Chief Veterinary Officer Beth Cookson was asked a question about the danger of the bird flu for humans.
22: The circumstances where humans mostly become infected are those where they are in very close contact with sick or dying animals or the environment, and where we see more serious implications of exposure is usually where there's an underlying health concern as well. That doesn't mean that people shouldn't be taking precautions, and as I've mentioned, the best way of doing that is to avoid contact in the first place.
23: Are there risks of human to human transferability, or is it mostly from birds to humans in isolation?
22: What I can say is that the Australian Centre for Disease Control is very actively monitoring and has public information available. The global assessment of the human-to-human transmission risk is rated as low.
18: Australia's Chief Veterinary Officer Beth Cookson ending that report from Tony Briscoe on the first ever detection in Australia of the H5 strain of bird flu. Now, ABC Rural will bring you more coverage of this issue today, including what it means for the Northern Territory. Make sure you're tuning into the Country Hour at 12:30 today for more. As plans for data centres in the Territory gain momentum, questions are being asked about where they'll be built and why build them in the Territory in the first place. Last week, the Country Hour team reported the Territory Government is aware of 12 separate data centre proposals. Take a listen to what Trade Minister Robin Carl told the Estimates Committee.
24: In terms of the projects in the pipeline, which I really wish I could give you greater detail on because it is pretty exciting, is the advancement in the digital technology environment. There's no question that the Northern Territory has become a significant focus, not just in Australia, but across the region, for the place to be to develop digital embassies, digital data centres, digital security. It's a fairly dynamic and continually evolving space, but there are around about 12 projects that have evolved in the last 6 months in particular on the back of every one person's crisis is another person's opportunity, I guess, and certainly for the Northern Territory, the challenges that have been faced by a number of hyperscalers in the management of their data security as a result of what's happened in the Middle East has led to them looking to other more secure and geopolitically stable environments. And I believe that the Northern Territory is going to benefit significantly from that.
18: That was Minister for Trade Robin Carl there talking about the potential the Territory has for big tech companies looking to set up data centres. Now, the government hasn't been able to say where exactly these 12 data centres would be built, but we can tell you there's interest in various sites all across the Territory depending on the resources that are required. A government spokesperson told ABC Rural The specific needs of each data centre can vary. Sometimes it's based on pre-existing infrastructure such as subsea cables, and others want to be closer to the source of abundant resources. Talking there about energy, and it's probably safe to assume water as well. We'll bring you more details on these plans as they come to light.
2: Hi, I'm Trev Whelan. I'm a jack of all trades, master of none at Curtin Springs Station, and you're listening to The Rural Report.
18: If you've just arrived, I'm Sam Parry. It's coming up to 24 minutes past 6 o'clock this Monday morning. It's time to take a look at the weather. A ridge over central Australia will push dry southeasterly winds across much of the territory this week. A medium to high chance of showers in the northeast Arnhem District. Mostly sunny elsewhere. The chance of morning frost in the western Simpson and eastern Lassiter districts. It'll be 32 degrees at Cooinda in Kakadu National Park today. Nhulunbuy is expecting 28. 29 in Katherine and Mataranka. Elliot, a sunny 26 after a low of 9 overnight. And Alice Springs, a top of 17 after dipping just below freezing point a short time ago at the airport. Well, it's time to get the latest in what's happening in the cattle market. This week, we're switching the focus to the live exporter trade, and Charles Geary spoke to the Northern Territory Livestock Exporters Association's Pat Moran to get the latest.
3: We're kind of coming into the busier season now. We've got a lot of cattle moving up and down the Stuart Highway. Prices have come back a bit. We're sitting around the $3.80 to $4 mark, depending on type and quality. So, things are looking up.
5: What has been behind those prices coming back a little bit for live export?
3: I think supply is the biggest part. There's been a lot of pent-up supply in the territory specifically. So a lot of stations looking to make some money, sell some cattle.
5: Are you expecting that, like you mentioned, cattle stations looking to move on some cattle, expecting that supply to bounce back a little bit?
3: Yeah, it seems to be holding steady. We'll see as we move throughout this cycle whether that moderates a little bit. I know over in Queensland, we've got some stations holding on to some cattle just because they had really good rain over there, and they're looking to fatten up a bit. And some of those cattle that might normally go into the export market have been moving south, but we'll just have to see later on this year how that impacts the export market.
5: We've talked a little bit about how supply has been impacting the live export market. We've been talking about a little bit how that weather over east has been impacting the live export market. But something else that's been popping up this, I guess, over the course of this year has been a weakening Indonesian rupiah. How does that impact that sort of currency fluctuation over there? How is that impacting the live export market?
3: Yeah, look, it has a massive impact because it affects the buying power of Indonesian importers, right? So with a weakening rupiah, you basically have less capacity for importers to buy our cattle. Now, the main driver behind that has been the war in Iran and oil prices. So with hopefully the war coming to a conclusion this week, we will see a little bit of pressure taken off the rupiah as opposed to the US dollar. And hopefully that will help things over there in the next month or so.
5: That has been big news this week, has been the end of conflict between America and Iran. So hoping that will help bolster once again, obviously the huge amount of oil and fuel costs, I imagine, that go into transporting these cattle, hoping that bolsters the industry.
3: Yeah, it's a dual effect. So it'll obviously bring down costs for exporters in Australia, and hopefully it'll help out the Indonesian rupiah and help moderate the fall in the price as opposed to the Aussie dollar and US dollar.
5: Obviously, in the middle of our dry season now, it sounds like a lot of cattle stations are looking at moving off some livestock in the coming weeks and months. Where do you see the market going, the live export market going over the next week or two?
3: Look, I think all the exporters would just be happy if it remains stable. I mean, that seems to be when the most business gets done, is when prices are relatively stable. People can anticipate costs and those sorts of things. So I think everybody just like it to stay pretty much where it is, maybe moderate a little. But yeah, it'll be business as usual if things kind of stay the way they are right now.
5: imagine with all the global uncertainty regarding foreign currency prices and ongoing global conflict, stability, I imagine, is what producers are looking for.
3: Oh, yeah. The last year has been a roller coaster ride, as you know. So I think everyone's looking forward to a little bit of a breather, and hopefully this peace deal holds and markets start to flatten a bit.
18: That was Pat Moran from the Northern Territory Livestock Exporters Association speaking with Charles Geary. Now, on Friday, the Country Hour's Matt Brand spoke with Ross Taylor, who's the founder of the Indonesia Institute. He asked Ross about what is driving the Indonesian currency down right now and what that means for the Australian cattle export trade. If you'd like to hear more on that story, you can listen back on the ABC Listen app. Just look up the NT Country Hour and have a listen to Friday's episode. It's an interesting chat. Now, just to revisit our top story today, members of the public have been asked to be more vigilant with the Australian bird population following the first ever detection of the H5 strain of bird flu, which was confirmed over the weekend. Australia's Chief Veterinary Officer Beth Cookson has urged members of the public to be on the lookout for any further signs of the disease in bird life across the country. It sounds like authorities are still getting across just what this incursion of this disease means for wildlife and, of course, agriculture as well. We'll have more information today on the Country Hour on what it means for the territory's poultry and agriculture and bird life. You can be listening to the Country Hour at 12:30 today. But for now, that's all we've got time for. Thanks very much for joining me. It's time to head across to the newsroom.

0: A police chase results in an arrest and Iran and US officials talking in Switzerland. Good morning, I'm Victoria Ellis with ABC News. Northern Territory police have arrested a 21-year-old male after a car chase through Alice Springs in the early hours of this morning. Overnight Watch Commander Andrew Dunn says officers saw a car speeding along Saturdine Road just after midnight. He says that when the driver failed to stop, police started a pursuit but then stopped chasing due to safety concerns.
1: Was successfully spiked not long after that. The driver ran from the vehicle to an address in Hidden Valley Camp where he was arrested. And as a result of that, we have a 21-year-old male. He's been charged.
0: In Katherine, Northern Territory police say they've arrested a 30-year-old man after a domestic violence-related aggravated assault on Saturday night. They say emergency services received reports just before 9 p.m. that a man was assaulting his partner at a home in Katherine South. They alleged the woman in her 30s and her father in his 60s were both assaulted by a blunt object. They say both suffered serious injuries and were taken to Katherine District Hospital, with the man later taken to Royal Darwin Hospital in a critical condition. Police say the alleged offender is in custody while police continue investigations. The Federal Indigenous Affairs Minister, Malindiri McCarthy, says expanding the Lenapoi Indigenous Protected Area will strengthen a network of protected land in East Arnhem Land. The expansion adds 356,571 hectares to the existing IPA and now totals more than 1.2 million hectares of land and sea country. The area is home to native species like the eastern curlew, green turtle, northern quoll and northern brush-tail possum. Ms. McCarthy says IPAs help with conservation, create jobs and lead to more opportunities for economic empowerment for First Nations people and communities. Experts say Western Australia's emblematic black swan could be wiped out if the deadly H5 bird flu strain spreads across the state. The first case of the deadly virus on Australia's mainland was confirmed on Saturday after a migratory seabird found on a beach in southern Western Australia tested positive for the strain. Another bird found in the same region is also suspected to have been infected with the virus. Aurelie Labert from Western Australia Seabird Conservation Network says the black swan is extremely susceptible to the virus.
2: Which have no ability to mount a immune response to the virus when it arrives. It is not in their DNA. So if they do contract it, they will die. They cannot be saved.
0: Overseas, American and Iranian officials have been meeting in Switzerland to try to bring a long-term end to the war in Iran. Here's America's editor, John Lyons.
3: The US is being represented by Vice President J.D. Vance, who described the face-to-face talks as historic and said the US was willing to fundamentally transform Washington's relationship with Iran. However, talks stalled after President Donald Trump posted on social media that he was prepared to bomb Iran again should there not be an agreement. Iranian officials said while the talks had stalled, they were not over yet, and both delegations remained in Switzerland. John Lyons, ABC News, Washington.
0: Back home, the Alice Springs Beanie Festival event organiser says a record number of beanies sold on day one of the event. It says there's been a record number of beanies sold on day one of the event, as thousands of people swarmed through the doors for the last time. The iconic event, which puts thousands of quirky beanie hats on display every year, crafted by makers from around Australia and the world, celebrated its 30th and final year with organisers facing volunteer shortages. Chief Beaniologist Joe Nixon says on the festival's first day alone, around 3,500 beanies sold, setting a new sales record of $189,000. She says she's proud of how far the festival has come and is happy it's ending on such a high note.
4: It's a great atmosphere, but it's too big to really manage. The volunteers are getting old. I'm getting old. We just didn't want it to get tired and people start having a bad time because it's, you know, this queues are too long or this is not done. And we just wanted everyone to come out on a high, remember the Beanies Forever as a happy, smiley place.
0: And the Cuban president, Miguel Díaz-Canel, has confirmed on social media that a hero of the Cuban Revolution, Ramiro Valdez, has died. That's the latest in ABC News.
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9: Good morning. It's 25 to 7 on ABC Alice Springs this morning. It is a cold one in the Alice. I've got 0 degrees right now as of 10 past 6 this morning. It got to minus 0.1 this morning out at the airport as well. Things are cold. I hope you got a good beanie with you, or you got a beanie from the festival as well. Some staggering numbers on day one. We will have the latest sales, the amount of beanies that have gone out of Beanie Central over the weekend as well. We'll have that number at 7:15 as well with the beaniologist Joe Nixon and find out how its last weekend went. Funny seeing tourists or people visiting town with some extravagant beanies on their heads.

0: what you got in the weekend, if you got a beanie or your favourite score over the weekend from the Beanie Festival. Right now in Tennant Creek, it's 9.5 degrees as well. It's the 22nd of June. We'll get stuck into it very soon. We've got weather. I'll speak to weather at 10 to 7 this morning. And a police report you heard a little bit earlier in news as well. A chase or a pursuit with police and a driver from Saturday and then ended in the Hidden Valley camp. Emma Haskin, good morning.
1: Good morning.
0: How was your weekend?
1: Oh, it was filled with beanies. Beanies and baking, of course.
0: Beanies and baking. That is a great weekend. It's a great way to tackle the cold weather.
1: Oh, absolutely. Had a roast beef last night. It was very good.
0: We had the fire last night on. I went camping on the weekend as well. Had the fire out. It's such a good time.
1: Such a good time to be alive in Central Australia, isn't it?
0: Isn't it? You know, event season. This one being the last, the Beanie Festival.
1: Sad.
0: You've been to a few.
1: A lot.
0: Yeah.
1: More than a few.
0: I don't remember a line outside the Beanie Festival being as long as it was on the weekend. Saturday morning I was there.
1: Look, it's always been busy.
0: It's always been busy.
1: Like, it's always, you do know, like, I haven't been to a Friday night before, and for a long time, and okay. I went this Friday night, and it was extremely busy. Like, the food queues were quite long, but they moved quite quickly. I didn't see the exhibition because the queue for that was extremely long.
0: Either, admittedly. I plan on going back when things are a bit quieter.
1: Absolutely.
0: Around Aralon.
1: Me too. And Beanie Central was hectic on Friday night.
0: I find it overstimulating.
1: It was a bit.
0: It is.
1: And I had a jacket on because it was quite cold outside. And then I just went, what's going on?
0: You need to find a beanie you can pull over your face and just close out.
1: I think it's called a balaclava.
0: Yeah,
1: and then,
0: yeah.
1: Then you'll be asked to leave potentially. But look, I was trying on beanies with my daughter who's a avid crocheter as well. I was a crocheter. I was taught to make a beanie a long time ago, probably in one of my first years here in Alice Springs by a woman who said, you need to feel the beanie. And it was meditative and she showed me how to do it.
0: It's all about the texture.
1: It's all about the texture and using the type of wool to hide your mistakes. However, my daughter seems to be a bit of a perfectionist and she can do it so fast and so neatly, so she doesn't need to use fluffy wool to hide her mistakes.
0: Okay. She rifling through the beanies? I mean, there's a lot of that.
1: She was rifling through the beanies and there was a lot of disagreements between mother and daughter, just quietly.
0: Well, who's paying?
1: I'm always paying, yep. Buddy. About which one we should purchase. And I bought this beautiful Fair Isle one. That, look, I did buy my favourite was several years ago, long time ago. Me and my daughter this is something that we would do.
0: Absolutely.
1: Go to the Beanie Festival, buy a couple of beanies. And there was a great one, kind of a beret one that I bought many, many years ago. And it was eaten by a carpet moth and it died after about 10 years. And I've never been able to replace it, which is very sad. But I got one that's a Fair Isle, which is very delicate. This wool was quite, not rough, it was a little bit rough. So it wasn't the perfect one, but okay. I do like it. And a lot of people came up to me and said, oh, that's got a story. You've got some rams on your head. There's water there. It's just like, oh, isn't that beautiful?
0: It's so nice. I love it when you come out and, you know, some of the volunteers stop you to take a photo of you. The beanie's so good.
1: The beanie's so good. Yeah. You bought a few. How many did you buy?
0: Look, I bought four for family. And then I bought this one.
1: Describe it.
0: Okay, it is. Oh, how do I describe it? It's got the little. What do you call those? They look like braids. I mean, the little side
1: sort
0: talons
1: like
0: that are coming off the beanie.
1: Nepalese sort of situation.
0: Yeah. Himalayas mountains. It's got little dots and lines and everything.
1: The
0: and
1: colours.
0: A little flap
1: go with,
0: on the top.
1: Go with
0: orange,
1: colours.
0: Blue, yellow, purple, green. It's pretty much every colour. I was going to buy it for a mate, and I thought it's too good. I got to keep it for myself.
1: So exactly. You bought four for family.
0: Yeah,
1: you
0: have two for myself.
1: You've got four siblings.
0: Yes.
1: No, and two parents.
0: Yeah, four of them are coming out here. So the ones that are going to come out and visit me get beanies. I heard in the weekend people buying to the amount of $800 worth of beanies.
1: Do you know what? I did try and buy a T-shirt and they'd sold out of those.
0: Okay.
1: And, you know, I was trying to buy some things to remember this Beanie Festival by because it's been such a big part of my life here in the last 23 years.
0: You going to miss it?
1: Yes, of course. It's, you know, something to do.
0: Definitely.
1: But we'd like to hear about the beanies that you

0: got,
1: yeah,
0: right?
1: Yeah, if you've got a beanie, your best one, your favourite one over the weekend, let me know. Let Emma and I know on 0487 991 0057. And after 7, we'll find out with Joe Nixon how many were sold.
0: Can't wait.
1: And how many are left today. That's important as well. Thank you.
0: Because the Beanie Festival hasn't finished. There's one more day.
1: That's right. Thank you, Emma. Emma Haskin there. We'll be catching up with her in briefs as well very soon. Let me know about your best beanie. What did you get over the weekend? 0487 991 0057. You can brag about it to me on ABC Alice. In the vault this morning, he was born in 1936. He was one of the highwaymen. He had a great solo career as well. It was Chris Christopherson. This is Highwaymen by the Highwaymen.

0: Kris Kristofferson, born on this day in Texas, 1936. One of the Highwaymen alongside Johnny Cash, Waylon Jennings and Willie Nelson. Asking you this morning, I'd love to see the beanie, the best beanie you got over the weekend at the Beanie Festival. I reckon, if you're listening, it's very likely you got one because I've heard there aren't many left. Let me know on 0487 991 0057. You can text it through or you can try and describe it to me. If you got a win or a whinge over the weekend as well, I'd love to know.
1: Do you know the next Australian of the Year? Are they raising funds for those in need? Or building a brighter future? Conducting research? Or inspiring future astronauts? See them, hear them, nominate them at australianoftheyear.org.au.
0: I've got three options for you this morning in the face-off. The first being Todd Rundgren. Born on this day in 1948, he's turning 78 today.

Would you like to hear Todd Rundgren? I Saw the Light, one of his biggest hits. He's having a birthday today. He also produced the 1977 Meatloaf album, Bat Out of Hell. There you go. If you want to go for Todd Rundgren, you can vote for him on 0487 99 1057. Or on this day, Todd Hunter is turning 75. A muso.

go with their hit Rain for Todd Hunter, turning 75. You can go Dragon on 0487991057 or another birthday this morning. Cyndi Lauper is turning 73.

0: Cyndi Lauper turning 73 on this day. 1984, she won a Grammy as Best New Artist and hit the charts with Girls Just Want to Have Fun. If you'd like to hear that, you can go for Cyndi on 0487 991 0057. Up next, let's get the overnight police report. Earlier this morning, I spoke with Andrew Dunn, the senior sergeant, or he is a senior sergeant and the overnight watch commander, about a pursuit early, or just past midnight this morning from Saturday.
1: So shortly after midnight, it's on Monday the 22nd of June, members from the Community Safety and Engagement Team observed a Holden Commodore travelling at speed along Saladin Road. The vehicle failed to stop for those police and a short pursuit was initiated. That pursuit was terminated a short time later due to safety concerns. Our drone unit was able to monitor the vehicle and it was successfully spiked not long after that. The driver ran from the vehicle to an address in Hidden Valley Camp where he was arrested. And as a result of that, we have a 21-year-old male. He's been charged with dangerous driving during a pursuit, driving while unlicensed, driving an unregistered and uninsured motor vehicle and failing to secure his vehicle. He was refused police bail and he'll appear in court today.
0: Did he surrender to police when he was arrested in the Hidden Valley camp?
1: Oh, look, he ran inside a house and he came out not long after.
0: Okay. What speed was he travelling at originally when police picked him up?
1: I don't really have those details, mate.
0: Okay.
1: Sorry. It was fast enough to cause concern for the police members.
0: How much of a concern is it to police this gentleman driving an unregistered car?
1: Oh, look, there's laws there for that. Like, if it's unregistered, it's uninsured, so that becomes a nuisance to other road users should there be a crash. Just the main concern for us is they're not stopping. When the police put the lights on, you need to pull over. It's that simple. It becomes very dangerous to everyone involved if you're going to flee from us.
0: Andrew Dunn, overnight watch commander and senior sergeant, speaking with me early this morning.
2: 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Weather.
0: Rebecca Patrick is from the Bureau of Meteorology. Good morning, Rebecca.
3: Good morning, Will.
0: We snuck under zero this morning. It got to 0.1, or minus 0.1, I should say, out at the airport.
3: Yeah, I think now down to minus 0.2 for the minimum.
0: Okay. I saw zero a second ago. Now it's just snuck under as well.
3: Yeah. So not the coolest this month yet. We did have a minus 0.3 earlier in June. But, third night under zero for June. So, a little bit cool this morning. And probably good that you've had the Beanie Festival this weekend. Everyone's well attired, I'm sure.
0: Perfect timing. I've got a very warm beanie in my hands right now that I should probably pop on my head. But things are pretty cold outside. Tennant Creek also around 9 degrees this morning.
3: Yeah. So that cool air certainly made its way northwards. In terms of temperatures today, Tennant Creek reaching a top of 22 degrees. So, pretty cool for them as well. Alice Springs reaching 17, and out at the Rock, which is sitting on about 5 degrees at the moment, getting up to 17 degrees as well today.
0: Okay, will that cold be accompanied by dry sort of weather, dry atmosphere?
3: Yeah, for the most part, fairly sunny. There is a little bit of cloud over the southwest Lassiter district, so just a few clouds in the sky above.

0: Uluru this morning. But yeah, otherwise, pretty dry conditions across the centre and Buckley.
1: How about looking forward into the week? What can we expect here in the centre?
0: Continuing those cool conditions. We've got a high pressure system over South Australia at the moment. It is moving quite slowly eastwards this week, so we'll be keeping those cooler southeasterly winds pushing through for much of the week. So not too much change in those temperatures, and frosty mornings possible for the next few days as well if you're in Alice Springs or around the McDonnell Ranges areas, particularly those cooler mornings. Maybe warming up a little bit next weekend.
1: Interesting. Okay, so we could expect maybe a little bit of frost.
0: Yeah, with those temperatures getting down around that 0 degrees. So remembering that we take the temperature meter off the ground, so the ground temperature is actually a little bit cooler than what we're seeing.
1: Yeah, I can see on the forecast here saying a minimum of 2 tomorrow and 3 on Wednesday. So the ground temp's a little bit cooler.
0: Yeah, that's right.
1: Interesting. Rebecca, I have 3 options for you in the phone stuff this morning. You can go with Todd Rundgren for his birthday. Todd Rundgren is turning 78 today. You can go with I Saw the Light, one of his big hits, or you can go with Dragon. It's Todd Hunter's birthday. He's turning 75. Rain by Dragon is his second option. Todd vs. Todd this morning, or Cyndi Lauper turning 73.

0: Rebecca, three options. Who would you like to go for?
1: I think I have to go with the weather theme and pick dragon.
0: Done. Dragon for you this morning, Todd Hunter, on his birthday. Thank you, Rebecca, and stay warm.
1: Thanks, Will.
0: There's Rebecca Patrick from the Bureau of Meteorology. Good morning, Bob B, up in Elliott. Bob, yeah, I assume, how was your trip, Bob? I assume you're back in Elliott now. You said good morning, beanie weather here, 11 degrees in Elliott. Cindy Lauper in the face-off as well. That cold weather has travelled up north. Graham in TC, good morning. Hi, Will. Todd Rundgren for me today. Thanks, Graham in TC. And Philip, you said my win was umpiring a competitive AFL game on Saturday that was played in good spirits by both West and Federal A-grade teams. Philip, thank you, Philip. You forgot to mention that we went down. I was playing in that match. It was that was tough to take with a full Westie, a full hill of Westie's supporters as well on the side watching on. But good footy. And thank you, Philip. Great umpiring as well. Looking for your win or whinge of the weekend on 0487 991 0057, and tell me about your favourite beanie. Tell me about the best beanie you've got. I've probably got mine in front of me here. Speaking with Emma before, a Nepalese-styled beanie. Every colour pretty much on the spectrum as well, with two little talons dangling down from either side. I'm a very happy customer. Looking at the weather again, just over the centre. There's a ridge over central Australia. It's pushing dry southeasterly winds across much of the territory throughout the week. For Elliot, a maximum of 25 today. For Bob and co, Tennant Creek getting up to 22 degrees and sunny. Yindamu up to 20 degrees. Alice Springs a max of 17. And in Yallara a max of 17 degrees. It's me. Emma Haskin, hello again.
2: Hello.
0: I'm looking forward to find out how many beanies have gone off those tables at Wichita's over
2: the
0: weekend.
2: Well, I did just text the chief beaniologist, Joe Nixon, just confirming for 7:15. She said she can't wait to come on. So she's obviously busting to tell us something.
0: I hope you can confirm. We found out how many beanies have gone this morning. It is staggering, but we'll find out after 7. We'll have to wait.
2: Indeed. Yes.
0: What's happening in briefs this morning?
2: Well, you've probably heard the deadly H5 bird flu variant has been detected in Australia for the first time in Esperance, in an Esperance seabird. The deadly H5 variant of avian influenza has been detected in a bird that washed up on a remote beach in Western Australia's south, the first time the disease has been found in mainland Australia. Federal Agriculture Minister Julie Collins said on Saturday further testing had confirmed the bird had the H5 strain, and it was announced on Friday that the bird, squaw bird, was found on a remote beach at Cape Le Grand National Park near Esperance, about 700 kilometres southeast of Perth. I'm not sure. We've got a massive coastline, don't we? Lots of birds.
0: We do. This is being taken very seriously. It could be a threat to the poultry industry in WA. We know we have, obviously, poultry here as well. We might seek to talk to the show leading up to the Alice Springs show about
2: this. Indeed. And also, I saw the news last night and they were very concerned about the black swan population of WA. And we do have a small black swan population here out at the sewerage ponds. It's been there for many years.
0: We do. Now, the news is that black swans are hardly immune. They have no immunity.
2: So there is nothing that they can do, and it will die. They will die.
0: And there was a beautiful black swan we met recently.
2: Jandal, the black swan last year. So, I don't know how that black swan is doing. There's no way to tell. But he was cared back to life after a suspected dog attack last year. So we do know that there is a swan population at the sewerage pond. So that is slightly concerning, I would say, more than slightly concerning.
0: Now, what's happening with the fuel excise cut? We know originally it was set to finish after 3 months at the end of this month.
2: The end of this financial year. So 1st of July, it was supposed to come back in. Albo said that the excise will be cut to 16 cents. So they're halving the cut that was in place, if that makes sense. But yep. Chief Minister Leah Funakiaro will join National Cabinet today to fight for Northern Territory motorists after the Prime Minister extended the fuel excise cut for another month. The Northern Territory government will continue to assist Territory motorists at the Bowser at the National Cabinet today. What else is she saying?
0: That will really, with it being halved, so originally it was going to completely go, which saw fuel around the mark of 30 cents sort of drop. It'll soften the blow when it comes back. So it'll only drop by around 16 cents, we hope.
2: Yeah, so the cut will run between July 1 and August 2nd. So that's he's only the Prime Minister Anthony Albanese has only really extended it for 1 month.
0: Okay. Yeah, and for regular motorists, that's important as well. Also, the trucking industry asking the government to keep the road user charge at zero.
2: Well, and interestingly, Chief Minister Leah Finocchiaro said that Territorians travel vast distances for work, business and every day, and fuel costs have a disproportionate impact on households and industries across the Northern Territory.
0: Okay, quickly, do we want to touch on some thieves in the top end that nearly got snapped up by Crocs?
2: Oh, isn't this hilarious? Well, it's not hilarious. It probably wouldn't have been very
0: funny.
2: It does
0: seem like a skit, though.
2: Jaws of Justice, that is, from the Northern Territory. News Darwin Award, dumb dopey crims dipper, close call. That's hard to say. An alleged Darwin car thief who was among a group of six who led police on a wild chase through the northern suburbs is lucky to be alive after making a bad call and ending up in the Crocodiles Park croc enclosure.
0: Yeah, with tens of big, hungry saltwater crocodiles.
2: Goose. What a goose chase.
0: Emma, thank you very much.
2: You're welcome.
0: Time now is 7 o'clock. We'll talk Beanie Fest next and find out how many have been sold.
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That is I Saw the Light by Todd Rundgren. Came out in the 70s, that one. One of his two biggest hits. He's turning 78 today. You can vote for him on 0487 991 0057. Or Todd Hunter is turning 75. He's from the band Dragon.

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Or your third option, another birthday, Cyndi Lauper.

Cyndi Lauper. She's turning 73 today. 1984, she won a Grammy as the best new artist and won and hit the charts with Girls Just Want to Have Fun. It's your last option in the face-off. Good morning, Oscar's mum. You said good morning. Well, Todd Rundgren for me, and Oscar's auntie thinks that she bought at least 25 beanies. That is incredible. Big spender, Oscar's auntie. Of course, my highlight was recognising you with your beanie on. It's great to see you, Oscar's mum, and I hope you have safe travels up to the top end as well to see the Oscar. Ruth, good morning. If it's the Ruth I'm thinking, I also met you on the weekend as well. You were volunteering at the Beanie Festival. You said Cyndi Lauper for me this morning. Please, Will and Emma. Bob's gone with Cyndi also, and then Graham went with Todd Rundgren. You've got three options. You better vote away as well. Good morning to Texter or Annie B. You voted for Dragon as well. It's be your last chance this morning to vote. You can go with Todd Rundgren.

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0: Today is the last ever day for the last ever Beanie Festival. Let that sink in. What a farewell it has been. Beanie Central has been pumping all weekend. There's still plenty happening at the Aralon Arts Precinct. Precinct from 10 this morning, though. There's cakes, cuppers, and felting workshops with women from Central Australia as well. And at 1 p.m. today, the People's Choice Beanie will be announced. Chief Beaniologist Joe Nixon, congratulations and good morning.
4: Oh, good morning, Will. How are you?
0: I'm well. More importantly, how are you?
4: Oh, I'm a little bit tired, but I'm a bit pumped still.
0: What's left to go today for you?
4: Well, I can tell you that there's only going to be 22 beanies to sell.
0: 22 beanies left on the tables at Wichita's.
4: Yes, 22 out of 7,856, we have 22 left. It's basically a sellout, and it's never happened before except at the very first Beanie Festival.
0: Hold on, is that 7,334 beanies left or that were sold?
4: No, that were sold.
0: Yeah, that were sold. That is incredible. I mean, I know there was a record amount of beanies, but that must far surpass the record, the previous record of beanies sold.
4: Absolutely. We've sold nearly $400,000 worth of beanies in 3 days.
0: That is incredible. Did you sense this was going to happen? Was there any idea this was ever going to happen?
4: No, never. Like, we always have 1,000 beanies or so to send back. It's a massive pack up. We spend days and days packing up the beanies to send back, and we've got nothing to do on Tuesday.
0: Does Wichita's literally look like a few tables with 22 beanies on them?
4: It's got one table with 22 beanies on them.
0: And are they still up for grabs this morning?
4: Absolutely. We're going for broke. We've got them all gone.
0: Wow. Give me an idea. What was the sense of the weekend, and how many people do you think came through the doors?
4: Oh, it was absolutely pumping at Beanie Central, or right throughout the Araluen precinct. I've never seen so many people at Araluen in my life. The queues to get into Beanie Central just went around the building and right along the front of the Araluen. The queues inside for the sales desk were just snaking right through Wichita's. But people were, the exhibition's been full, all the workshops have been full. Friday night, everyone was having a dance. It just had such an amazing feel, and everyone was so happy and having such a lovely time. Like, I loved every minute of it, and I don't think I was alone.
0: Well, what a way to go out, and what a finale, Jo.
4: Yeah, absolutely. Well, everyone's just saying you have to do a Johnny Farnham and have a
0: definitely. I've heard that name been thrown around a few times this weekend as well. Do you think, is there any slither of hope there?
4: No, not for me, not right now.
0: No, fair enough. Fair enough.
4: Yeah.
0: Hey, those 22 beanies left over today on that one table, what do they look like? What's left?
4: They're pretty simple beanies. You know, they're certainly nothing fancy, but they're still lovely little beanies. And who am I to say, like, out of the 7,000 odd that we sold, there must have been some fairly average beanies in there as well. So, yes, I don't want to belittle the little beanies that are left, but hopefully someone will come and them up today.
0: I bet someone will if there's only 22 left. Every beanie serves its own purpose as well. I mean, I must have had a lot of happy faces leaving the Central with beanies in their hands.
4: Yeah, with lots of beanies in their hands. Not just a couple, with armfuls and armfuls. People were buying thousands and thousands of dollars worth of beanies in one go. It was just madness.
0: I was going to say, any particular really big spenders?
4: Yeah, there was a few well over $1,000, quite a few well over $1,000.
0: That is incredible. I think I heard you speaking with Nat on Friday. Someone had spent $1,000 on beanies and said they were coming back on Saturday.
4: Yeah, unbelievable. There's no financial crisis in the Beanie Central.
0: The beanie economy is very good and very strong right now. I love seeing everyone travelling who are in town. They might be staying at a local motel or hotel, walking around town with beanies on their noggins. Some very extravagant beanies as well. Do you like to see those beanies? I mean, what's it like when you see those beanies a month later floating around the town?
4: I love it. I love it. And quite often people, you know, people will smile at me and point at their heads and I go, beanie festival, beanie looks great. It, you know, creates conversation. I've even been in Melbourne a lot and had my beanies on and people have come up and said, is that an Alice Springs Beanie Festival beanie? And I'm like, sure is. So people around Australia know where the beanies come from.
0: How are you feeling today? And has it really sunk in yet?
4: No, it hasn't sunk in yet. But it's going to be a lovely day today. Beanie Central is going to be open. All the volunteers are going to come and do craft, and we're going to teach visitors who come in, we can teach them skills, or they can have a look or have a conversation. The Aboriginal women will still be teaching.

0: in the Needle Felting Workshops. We've got the cake stall and the barbecue, and the exhibitions are still open. So I think you'll have a lovely felty feel hanging around at Araluen today. So we still got to get through that, which will be a lovely day, and then pack up tomorrow.
1: Right. Okay. So is that just a few days? What does it look like in a week's time? I mean, will you be hands-free? Will you be free of the beanie work then?
0: No, absolutely not. We've got to pay all the beanie, sort out the payments for the beanie makers. We've got grant acquittals to do. And then we've got to look at finding a home for the beanie collection so that it'll be on display permanently in Alice Springs. We've got to sort out the back shed with everything in it. There's lots to do. So it'll be months and months of work for me.
1: Wow. Hey, take me back to Friday night. How was the exhibition opening?
0: Oh, it was fantastic. People just loved it. The beanies in there were amazing. Everyone was trying them on. People were buying them. Everyone's having a lovely laugh at everything, and it was full of joy. And at the front with the music, everyone was having a really lovely time.
1: You were talking about finding a home for those exhibition beanies. Do you know where that's going to be?
0: Oh, look, we're in talks with a few places at the moment, so we just have to see who's got a big enough space. It's quite a big collection. We just got to work all that out. That's a future worry, Will. Let me worry about that later.
1: True, that comes a bit later. Okay, well, I'd love to check in and see, I mean, how many and where, and hopefully they can be on display almost all the time to remember the Beanie Festival if it doesn't continue.
0: Yeah, that's what we'd like to do.
1: Hey, just, I'm curious, my own sake here. Take us through what goes on when you kick everyone out at the Beanie Central to recoup. What's the process there?
0: To recoup for me personally?
1: Oh, well, when you clear everyone out, I remember on Friday evening as well, it's when you put probably the new beanies out and put a new lot. What does that look like when you work with the volunteers?
0: Oh, it's easy, because when you pull out a fresh crop of beanies, the volunteers are really excited to see what's in there, because it might be their stash. And they just kind of whisk them out and they stare them around the room and they get very excited. They love getting the beanies out. It's such fun to watch. And yeah, but there's nothing to recoup anymore.
1: Yeah, definitely. Was there anyone that visited over the weekend from out of town, you know, people from overseas?
0: Oh, yes, we had some Kiwis and Canadians. There was a lot of people from overseas. I haven't actually seen the stats myself. I've been busy doing other things, but we had volunteers. We had 180 volunteers.
1: Wow.
0: And I think about 140 of them were from interstate and overseas. So that's an amazing effort.
1: That is incredible. Wow. Mm-hmm. Will you miss this connection to the community of Alice Springs?
0: Oh, completely, completely. It's been such a joy, and it's so lovely to see everyone having a lovely time. And just me walking through Beanie Central, so many hugs and so many compliments and accolades from people of Alice Springs and interstate. But you know, Alice Springs people are really sad to see this go, but they've been really grateful and shared the love with me, and I'm so happy. And you know, it's the right thing to do. It's sad, but it's the community of Alice Springs. I'll see them in the supermarket. It's cool.
1: And you'll see those beanies forevermore around Alice as well. Hey, lastly, maybe the Araluen Arts Centre, is there going to be a way to remember the Beanie Festival, something that can be permanently left behind, apart from the exhibition we just spoke about?
0: I think the Araluen Arts Centre will always be connected to the Beanie Festival. We'll definitely be talking to Araluen about ways that we can keep the story going somehow for Araluen in the Arts Centre, yeah.
1: Definitely. Hey, Joe, congratulations on an amazing 30 years of the Beanie Festival. I know it's not over. You've got today on, and you've got a month at least of work to come as well. But thank you for chatting and making time for us here at the ABC as well, Joe.
0: Oh, thanks so much for having us, Will.
1: Thanks, Joe. Have a good day.
0: Bye.
1: There's Joe Nixon this morning, the chief beaniologist, speaking about how many beanies? 7,334 beanies sold.
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1: That's Emma Haskin. That is mind-boggling, is it not?
3: Oh, absolutely. How much money did she say that like
1: over $400,000?
3: $400,000 in beanies sold. incredible, isn't
1: 22 left over. Those poor little 22 neglected.

0: connected, but I reckon they'll get snapped up today.
1: I believe they
0: definitely
1: will. Absolutely.
0: Some big spenders. You know, it's not just one beanie per person. I bet you the average is at least three or four.
1: You just get swept up in the beanie, the yarn.
0: Fanaticism, or the frenzy of the beanie. Yeah.
1: And, you know, like, I hold close to my heart those all the things that we've done for the Beanie Festival over the years. And several years in a row, Meredith Lake and myself were doing some roving outside broadcasts at the Beanie Festival. And that was so much fun.
0: And I think Joe deserves a break as well.
1: Oh, 100%.
0: Incredible. Hey, we should go to the face-off. How did it go?
1: It was low scoring, but then it came in the end with Cyndi Lauper, Girls Just Want to Have Fun.

0: Oh, happy birthday, Cyndi Lauper. She's probably tuned in. She's turning 73 today and a convincing win in the face-off this morning. Thanks for your votes, everyone. It's 7:30. It's time for the news.
1: A 21-year-old arrested in Alice Springs and the Beanie Festival wrapping up. Good morning, I'm Victoria Ellis with ABC News. Northern Territory Police have charged a 21-year-old male with a string of offences after a car chase in Alice Springs this morning. Senior Sergeant Andrew Dunn says officers saw a Holden Commodore speeding on Saturdeen Road just after midnight and started chasing, but then stopped due to safety concerns. He says the car's tyres were later spiked and the driver fled on foot.

0: towards a home in Hidden Valley Town Camp.
1: He's been charged with dangerous driving during a pursuit, driving while unlicensed, driving an unregistered and uninsured motor vehicle, and failing to secure his vehicle. He was refused police bail and he'll appear in court today.
0: In Darwin, Northern Territory police say a 16-year-old boy has been arrested overnight after an attempted car theft. Just before 2 a.m, police received reports of the alleged offender blocking the path of a driver, holding a knife and threatening to steal his car. The driver managed to get away, with the 16-year-old arrested a short time later. In Alice Springs, the chief beaniologist of the Alice Springs Beanie Festival says there's only 22 beanies left after a huge weekend of sales. Beanie makers from around Australia and the world have knitted and felted the most incredible beanies for the festival, which is in its 30th and final year. Joe Nixon says the first few days of the festival were packed with visitors, who brought $400,000 worth of beanies in 3 days.
2: Yes, 22 out of 7,856, we have 22 left. It's basically a sellout and it's never happened before except at the very first Beanie Festival.
0: National Party leader Matt Canavan has called on the Prime Minister to sack the Treasurer over the Labor's federal budget. It comes as property data firm Cotality reports auction clearance rates across the country have fallen below 50%. It cites several factors, including plans to limit negative gearing and the capital gains tax discount to new builds only, alongside rising inflation, three interest rate rises, and war in the Middle East. Copying One Nation leader Pauline Hanson's catchphrase, "Fire the Liar," Matt Canavan has called for Anthony Albanese to sack Jim Chalmers.
3: I mean, everyone wants to fire the liar, but what we've really got to do is drop the flop. Jim Chalmers' budget is a total flop. The Prime Minister should sack him, get someone in there who actually can come up with an economic plan for our country.
0: In sport, tennis champion Serena Williams has been awarded a wild card to the singles draw at Wimbledon, which starts next week. The 44-year-old recently returned to competition in doubles after nearly 4 years away from professional tennis. It means that Williams will play both singles and doubles at Wimbledon after already accepting a wild card for the doubles competition with older sister Venus. Serena has won the singles title 7 times at the All England Club. And Will, that's the latest in news for now.
4: Good morning.
0: Coming up at 8 o'clock.
4: Great. Good morning, Tori.
0: Good morning.
4: Did you get a good beanie over the weekend?
0: I didn't purchase any, actually, but I was there walking through and I loved looking at the exhibition of the one over the past, well, all the beanies from over the past 30 years and then this year's beanie exhibition. So fun.
4: Pretty amazing.
0: I loved it.
4: You're a voyeur. You were taking it all in.
0: I was. It was very, like, we just heard there Joe Nixon saying before about how busy it was, and it was very busy, and I'd been on my feet and looking through the exhibition first, and then I went to Beanie Central, so I was a little bit tired and overwhelmed with all the people. So I didn't spend too long looking at the beanies for sale. I sort of made my way sort of through that quickly and got myself some nice pumpkin soup instead.
4: I love the environment and just sitting out there. You can meet people very easily at the Beanie Festival. You can sit down at a table, strike up a conversation. And I met Stephen, if he's listening in. He was wearing a beanie and I had a great chat with Stephen.
0: Love that.
4: He was volunteering.
0: Yeah, and it is fun also just to sit there and people watch a bit and see all the beanies that people are wearing.
4: Can you just believe that, you know, 7,300 and about 50 beanies were on those tables and there are only 22 left.
0: I know, that's incredible. What a good success story. The Beanie Festival really is going out with a bang. And, you know, it's such a beautiful event, such a beautiful story behind the event. And it's lovely to see it finish in such a strong, beautiful way.
4: Definitely. Thank you, Tori. And we'll talk at 8:30.
0: Thank you, Will.
4: Tori Ellis in the newsroom this morning.
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7: Oh, free, oh, give them the old hip hop.
4: Thirty-five past seven this morning. Kenny Vowles is with the ABC NT Sport team. Good morning, Kenny.
8: Yeah, good morning, Will. Good morning, listeners. How are you?
4: Maybe good. I'm great. Yeah, how are you?
8: Yeah, I'm going all right. I just heard the great news about the Beanie Festival. That's amazing. And it was the last one. Is that correct?
4: Pretty much. It's the 30th year of it. It's the last one as well. And a staggering amount of beanies sold. There are 22 left. If you still want me to grab you one of those, but you're gonna have to be quick.
8: Yeah. Yeah, I've got a lot of them over the years. It's such an iconic event, and yeah, hopefully it'll continue in some different form next year, but well done.
4: Definitely. Everybody. Hey, a big weekend of sport. I might have to find a new theme song because

0: is what is that, 12 on the trot for the Dockers?
1: Yeah, still only one loss for the season. Their win on Thursday night versus Geelong. It was first versus third. We're seeing how Geelong were going to match up to Freo, and Freo are the real deal. And, of course, they had a, it was a 9-point win. It was a close game. Geelong played well. Freo had to come from 28 points down at one stage in the match, but Freo's Luke Jackson, 28 disposals, 3 goals. He was outstanding, the difference, end score.

0: He was outstanding. The difference, end score, 14-15-99 to 14-6-90. So Freo continue the winning run.
1: Big time. Great game. And Luke Jackson out of the middle there as well. What a star.
0: Well, it was high class footy. It was a great finals preview, I think. Well,
1: Definitely. How was the rest of round 15?
0: yeah, Friday the Hawks versus Gold Coast. Gold Coast were at home, didn't make it to Fortress. Hawks went now are now third on the ladder. Will they moved to third on the ladder? So they had a 16-point win over Gold Coast. Dylan Moore 4 goals. Jai Newcombe 31 disposals and 2 goals for the Hawks. But yeah, good win. They needed to win that. They expected to win that. And yeah, as I said, they moved to third on the ladder. And then moving on to Saturday, Will. Adelaide had a 17-point win over Melbourne. That was, I think it was sixth versus fourth. So Adelaide moved to fifth on the ladder. Yeah, Captain Jordan Dawson, he's got to be a Brownlow favourite or in there for a Brownlow. 18 disposals, 2 goals. Josh Rochelli, 3 goals. They had the return of Isaac Rankin, Tex Walker. So starting to look good for the Crows. They're looking for a top four finish. They're sitting fifth at the moment. Melbourne's Jacob Van Ruin, he ended up with 3 goals. But yeah, good win by Adelaide there. Then we move on to Carlton. Carlton,
1: How many in a row
0: well,
1: is this for the Blues?
0: five. Josh Frazier, the interim coach or the coach, has turned the side around. That just shows you what a different voice does to a squad, because it is the same squad. But yeah, Sam Molsa is outstanding. They had a 23-point win over GWS. I said Sam Walsh, 34 disposals and a goal. Francis Evans for Carlton, 3 goals. End score 12-16-88 to 9-11-65. And then finishing off on Saturday, Collingwood versus the Port Adelaide, the black and white battle, with Collingwood winning by 26 points. Jordan De Goey, 3 goals. Membry, 3 goals. But how is this for a game? Nick Dacos, 41 disposals and chucking a goal as well. He's
1: Wow.
0: not favourite again. Yeah, he just outstanding match. Wherever the ball went, seemed Nick Dacos had it. But yeah, the end score 11-12-78 to 6-16-52. And on to Sunday, there was two matches there: Richmond versus North Melbourne. No surprises, unfortunately for Richmond fan. North Melbourne win that by 25 points. Cooper Trembath, of course, he's been a shining light for North Melbourne, and he got 4 more goals to his tally. Caleb Daniel, 40 disposals, outstanding. 10-13-73, 6-12-48. And then the Western Bulldogs took on St Kilda, and Western Bulldogs fans celebrating today by 22 points over St Kilda, 12-11-83 to 8-13-61. Nasiah Wangan in Malira, 44 disposals, 1 goal. Outstanding game.
1: Wow, 44 disposals.
0: 44 and a
1: That takes the
0: goal.
1: cake.
0: Yeah, it was brilliant. And Garcia did well. He had 36 and a goal as well. And Lewis Norton and Lobb all got 2 goals as well.
1: All right, and on to round 16 next week as well. It
0: Yeah, it'll be.
1: continues. Getting into the sort of pointy end, I suppose.
0: Yeah, it is. And they're sort of the top, especially the top five, are starting to sort themselves out. At the start of the season, Adelaide and all the experts had Adelaide in the top four. So they're making their way up. But yeah, nobody expected Freo. I mean, there's league ladders by, they're breaking their own records, Will, by most consecutive games. I mean, couple of weeks before, I think it was 19 goals in a row, breaking records. Well, do you want to touch on the NRL?
1: Yeah, let's go to the league over the weekend.
0: Yeah, started Friday, 22-20, Newcastle versus St George. Fletcher, St George Fletcher, sorry, Newcastle's Fletcher Sharp. He got 2 tries, so they're well done to them. Newcastle moved to fifth on the ladder of the NRL. And then Saturday, the Dolphins and West Tigers. The Dolphins had their seventh win in a row and moved to third on the ladder with 36-22 win over West Tigers. And then this was probably the shock of the season. Oh, a couple of Origin stars, Nathan Cleary out, but Titans versus Penrith. Penrith are like Freo in the AFL. They're just away on the top of the NRL ladder. But 19-18, the score was 1 point to the Titans. And every dream was played out for 20-year-old Zane Harrison in his seventh NRL match. 13 seconds ago, slots a field goal, wins it for Titans over to Penrith.
1: Amazing.
0: Doesn't get better than that, Will.
1: Good on the
0: Doesn't
1: Titans.
0: get
1: That's the way.
0: yeah, ground in just Canterbury.

0: Another close game, Canterbury Manly. The return is Canterbury captain Stephen Crichton was the difference. Canterbury 13 versus Manly 12. Crichton scored a try, and then he, in extra time or the golden point time, he kicked a field goal in the 82nd minute. And then on Sunday, New Zealand cemented their and maintained their second spot on the NRL ladder with 38-20 win over the Cowboys. And then Sydney Roosters had a good win over Cronulla, 27-8.
1: Okay.
0: And then Melbourne Storm, one more left, I can't forget because they've won. Melbourne Storm, 42. And they played the Raiders, Ricky Stewart's Raiders, and they were 20. So 42-20 in the last NRL match.
1: Right, did your para, did they have a bye? They must have.
0: Yeah, I celebrated. And
1: yes, good
0: and
1: one.
0: Essendon. And
1: celebrate the rest. Oh, it was a calm week. It was a bye week for you, all over.
0: Yeah, it was a good week. So I got to concentrate on a few. Just some news. Sam Kerr, we all love hearing about Sam Kerr. Mm. She left Chelsea. She's now announced where she's going. She's going to live in New York. And what a name, but she's going to play for the Gotham Football Club, which is based in New York. She's had some previous experience. They were formerly called the Sky Blues.
1: Okay.
0: Which she played some games, but yeah, she's going to New York and to Gotham FC. Australia won the Bangladesh T20 Series 3-0 with an easy win overnight against, it was an easy win. I don't know if you saw that at all.
1: No, I did. I think they bottomed out for 70-something, Bangladesh, so they got rolled and they go.
0: It was just over 100. Yeah, it was over 100.
1: And oh, then, in the end, okay, all right.
0: Yeah, in the end, yeah, Mitch Marsh came out and, smashed 60-odd. The T20 Women's World Cup, Australia are continuing their winning form. They're playing the Netherlands. They played the Netherlands, so they've beaten South Africa, Bangladesh, and the Netherlands to play Pakistan. But they had a good win. They made 6-for-219 against the Netherlands.
1: Wow.
0: A little bit of injury cloud. Beth Mooney opened the batting, retired hurt on 74. But then, 98-run win over the Netherlands. They play Pakistan in Yorkshire at Headingley coming up this week. So looking forward to that.
1: And lastly, Kenny, the MotoGP results.
0: Oh, wasn't it crazy? I don't know if you've seen it, but Marco Bezzecchi is the current leader of the World Championships, and he crashed out in the sprint race in the Czechia Grand Prix, and then he slaps across the face a marshal trying to pick his bike up.
1: What?
0: It's just bizarre. He picks up the bike and he slaps him across the face once, and then they remonstrate, and then he slaps him again. So coming from that...
1: Is there a punishment? Is there a penalty?
0: Yeah, so what happened? The current world champion, leading the world champion, Marco Bezzecchi, who just did that, was banned from competing last night in the Grand Prix. So huge news that was. But then Marc Marquez, seven-time world champion, got in the front halfway through the race and just took off. He was amazing, Marc Marquez. That's two in a row for him. He came from nowhere with his injuries, but look out for world championship number 8 this year. He's only 40-odd points behind. So great news, but, yeah, bizarre scenes.
1: That is unheard of. Yeah. I mean, fair enough. You can't race if you're going to slap a marshal in the face. That's terrible.
0: Yeah, it was terrible. Twice.
1: Oh, my gosh. Okay.
0: So a bit different there. But, yeah, there's so much going on. Now, of course, the supercars happened up here on the weekend. It was a great, safe weekend for everybody. We're looking forward to the Paraguay match on Friday for the Socceroos. We just need to draw, but let's win it and go through to the next round. Just interesting enough, just saw a report on New Zealand applying. They're the lowest ranked side in the World Cup, but let's look for our
1: we'll get around
0: friends
1: now.
0: Across the ditch. Yeah. Let's get behind them as well.
1: That's the spirit. Hey, Kenny, thank you very much, and we'll talk on Thursday. We'll talk footy.
0: Really appreciate it, Will. Take care.
1: There's Ken Vowles from the ABC NT Sport team this morning. It's 7:45. Just quickly, still on sport, if you're a fan of golf, you know you might know that the major, the US Open, is on right now. Wyndham Clark is going in the last round. He's 4-under, one ahead of Sam Burns, just right behind him. He's through 15 holes as well. Next, we'll be talking about the deal that the NT government and AFL-NT has with the AFL to bring one team here to play annually in Alice Springs. That contract is still up. Now, last week we were speaking about comments made by the tourism minister on the ending of the deal, of course, and the Demons won't be playing here again. I believe the contract is still up for grabs, so we'll find out more about that. And Demons aren't written off, as I understand it, from playing here again in Alice Springs.

0: Neil Diamond, Kentucky Woman on ABC Alice Springs. It's just about 11 to 8 this morning. Glenda, good morning. You said it's Glenda from Perth. I'm in Alice for the Meanie Festival. I'm also a Dockers supporter. Great to hear the theme song. Thank you, Glenda. It is your weekend.
1: Will Regan.
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0: The Melbourne Football Club, the Demons, have been playing in the centre since 2010. After 12 matches here, their record isn't that flash with 4 wins and 8 losses. This year, after losing to the Giants, their contract finished with the AFL and the Northern Territory government, leaving the door open for any AFL team to host an annual match at Traeger Park for the next 3 years. Last week on Breakfast, we were discussing the Minister for Tourism's comments on the Demons playing in Alice Springs. Marie-Claire Boothby said, "We will not have the Melbourne Demons back in Alice Springs. They've played their last game. That was a contract that has ended and that has been coming for the whole time." Shaun Bowden is the chair of the AFLNT. Good morning, Shaun.
3: Morning, Will. Good morning, Central Australia.
0: Have the Demons played their last game in Alice?
3: I think, as you said, the door's not closed on that because we're heading into a new contract and they've had a strong and proud history in Alice Springs since, might be 2012 as opposed to 2010, but it's been over a decade of Melbourne Football Club coming to Alice Springs and leaning in with the football community to create a great weekend in Central Australia. So, you know, from here we start to move into negotiations about next season, the next 3-year contract, and Melbourne haven't indicated to us that they're not available or they're not willing to play in Alice Springs, but that's a discussion that's ahead of us.
0: Okay, so you're there saying that the Demons haven't, you haven't really had discussions with the Demons yet as to this next contract for 3 years?
3: Yeah, correct. There's nothing formal from the Demons saying they're not playing in Alice Springs. Nothing formal from the AFL or the AFLNT saying that either, or the NT government. So those discussions are ahead of us, and I imagine that they won't happen for the next few weeks, maybe the next 4 to 6 weeks as the season starts to wind down. But I imagine what will happen is that there'll be the AFL all facilitate some discussions around who will be playing in Alice Springs, and also who'll be playing Darwin, because it's a 3-game contract. There's also an AFLW game in there as well. So we'll be starting from scratch, I think, Will, in looking at who'll be playing in the Northern Territory next year and how it looks for the next 3 years. And maybe we might cast our eyes a bit further and see the next 3 to 5 years as we seek to build partnerships with AFL clubs like right across the Northern Territory.
0: Yeah, can you understand our confusion there? Because when the tourism minister said we will not have the Melbourne Demons back in Alice Springs, they played their last game, I think we understood and people understood that that was it for them.
3: Well, I think she Minister Boothby clarified her comments. I didn't hear the comments, and I saw there was some clarification later that she was talking about the contract that had just completed itself. So she, I don't think so. Certainly, she wasn't indicating she had a fixed view about Melbourne playing next. But look, we also need to live in the real world here, in the real footy world. Will, and all the footy followers out there will have heard what Stephen King said after the game, that Melbourne were having a little bit of trouble rationalising coming to Alice Springs because they keep losing. And I spoke to the president, Steve Smith, while he was there, and he was very much looking forward to a win, but they didn't win again. And I think if you talk to any Demon supporter, there's a strong current running against the Demons playing in Alice Springs again. Now that's going to feed through to the club, both at a playing level and at a administrative level. And you could imagine that they're going to be cautious about it. They're going to want to have a close look at the option. It'll be really up to Melbourne how they play that card. If they say to us they want to be in and they want to be at Alice Springs, we're going to welcome them because they've been a fantastic partner and a wonderful football club for Central Australia. But at the same time, our interest is football in the Northern Territory, football in Central Australia. We'll be looking for the best teams that can play in Alice Springs next year. And how we put that package together.
0: Sean, when we spoke after the game, you said that if they want it back, they'd have priority. I mean, what does that look like, you were saying there?
3: Well, it's ahead of us, Will, and it's sort of what I just indicated then. They've been wonderful partners, so you'd speak to Melbourne Football Club first and have a discussion with them to gauge their interest. But as I've said, as far as I'm aware, I know that these discussions haven't kicked off yet, and unless I've missed something over the weekend, Melbourne haven't given a formal indication either way, either as the AFL or the AFL-NT. So that's ahead of us. We want to maintain the links where we've got them, but at the same time, you might have heard Ross Lyon's comment about how he wants to see all clubs should embrace the Northern Territory, all clubs should play football in Northern Territory. That's certainly a sentiment I share, and I want to see as many football clubs in the AFL playing, and ultimately I want to see the Northern Territory with its own AFL team so that we can be playing more than one game in Alice Springs, and also so that we're not at in this discussion every 3 years.
4: Yep.
3: I'd like, and I think you can understand my point there, that if we have our own team, there will be teams coming to play us every year in Alice Springs and in Darwin, and there won't be a negotiation about it. It'll be a fixture matter. And we'll be playing those teams. We'll be able to plan ahead, and we'll be able to prepare our infrastructure plans and our football plans around that. So that's just maybe to project further into the future.
0: Okay, that's good to hear. Lastly, Sean, we're going to speak to the AAAC at La Ginger Porter, Santa Teresa next, just after this.
3: Yep.
0: How important has that partnership been, and what the D's do and go, and every time they come play here, they go out to Santa Teresa. I mean, how important has that been?
3: Well, it's been a wonderful part of the partnership, and it was devastating when some health issues meant that Melbourne didn't get to Santa Teresa, Ginger Porter Mob this year. That's just something that happens in life and in the way the events that take place. But it's been a fantastic partnership, and that's part of the package of seeing whether Melbourne have that interest. And, you know, people who want Melbourne to stay should be loud and proud about it. They should make that statement. They should let AFL-NT know, should let the AFL know, and more importantly, they should let the Melbourne Football Club know that they want them back. Because as I've been indicating, it's really a matter for that discussion and to gauge whether Melbourne are pushing back to come back. If they are, as I've said before, they're at the front of the pack for that decision.
0: Sean Bowden, thanks for speaking with us this morning, and we'll catch up soon.
3: Yeah, always a pleasure. Thanks.
0: Sean Bowden, the chair of the AFL-NT there. Ellie Kamara is the CEO of AAAC, the Aboriginal Corporation, at La Ginger Porter. Good morning, Ellie.
5: Morning. Morning. Thanks for having me.
0: Oh, pleasure. How important is that contract, the D's playing in the centre and visiting La Ginger Porter, and how much do you want it back?
5: Oh, of course we want it back. Of course we want it back. Like, as Sean said, it's a fantastic partnership with the NT, but their partnership with AAAC out here in Ginger Porter is beyond fantastic. It's extraordinary what they've done for us out here for the Oval.
0: Sadly, they were missed this year. It was
5: really,
0: partly due to the diphtheria outbreak. But, yeah, was that felt in La Ginger Porter?
5: Oh, definitely. Yeah, definitely. Yeah, it's really sad when they don't come. It's par for the course of it. The same when we had the opening for the Oval, you might remember Melbourne went into lockdown just a couple of days before and they weren't able to come back up for the opening.
0: Mm.
5: So that was sad too. Yeah, so, felt badly.
0: No, it is felt. And at least they've still got to play here in town. What does that partnership look like, you know, since that the opening as well of the Oval, and that was a part of the partnership to grass the Oval and to have the post there. But what's it look like over the years?
5: So the Melbourne Football Club they supported the irrigation of the Oval in the first place. Melbourne Cricket Ground gave us the goalposts. And over the years, it's either been Melbourne Football Club or the MCG Foundation and now the Jim Steins Foundation who support the Oval help us. We currently have a 3-year contract with the Jim Steins Foundation, and they provide funding to help us with the water and the spray and fertiliser for the Oval.
0: Okay. So did you say how long does that contract go for?
5: Another 2 years. So it's a 3-year contract, and the first year finishes at the end of June, next week, and another 2 years of that contract still to go with the Jim Steins Foundation.
0: What are the costs around there with the water as well for the Oval?
5: It's fairly dramatic. So the water costs just less than $60,000 a year. And then on top of that, we've got to get the spray and the fertiliser staff, of course. And we get support from a couple of people in Alice Springs who come out and help the fellas when they're working on the Oval.
0: Right. And so that contract is still good for another 2 years. Are the discussions beyond that for the Oval?
5: Not at this stage, no. But I don't anticipate that it would stop. They are definitely still keen to keep their association with Santa Teresa and with the Northern Territory. Mm.
0: Would you be able to afford those costs if there wasn't that support provided?
5: No. Okay. No, we'd have to find funding for it, yeah.
0: Hey, Ellie, lastly, obviously the Demons sadly didn't get to make it out, but we heard from the assistant coach there might be an idea to visit later in the year. Have there been any word or communication about the Demons coming back?
5: They definitely will, but we're not sure when. We haven't got a timeline as yet, but we're confident that they will. We don't have a timeline.
0: Okay, so, but you've had those conversations with the Melbourne Football Club.
5: Yes, yep. Yep.
0: Well, that's exciting. And do the people of Santa Teresa know that might be coming?
5: Yes. We said at the time that we'll try and organise something for later in the year. Yep.
0: Okay. Time's up for us, Ellie. But thank you so much for coming on this morning.
5: Thank you. Thanks a lot.
0: Ellie Kamara speaking there with me, the CEO of AAAC down at La Ginger Porter. The time is 8 o'clock. It's time for AM.
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6: Good morning, Darlene Jean Wong with ABC News. Israel's Prime Minister Benjamin Netanyahu says his forces will remain in southern Lebanon despite a new ceasefire and a public rift between him and his ally, US President Donald Trump. Here's Bridget Rollison.
7: The conflict in Lebanon flared again over the weekend, less than 24 hours after a fresh ceasefire between Israel and Hezbollah was announced. Those tensions are threatening to derail efforts for a broader peace deal between the US and Iran and keep the Strait of Hormuz open. Israel is furious with the deal, which commits to end fighting on all fronts. Israel sees it as the US curtailing what it can do against Hezbollah in Lebanon and has created a rift between Israel's Prime Minister Benjamin Netanyahu and Donald Trump, with the US President publicly criticising his ally as Netanyahu faces domestic pressure to go even harder in Lebanon.
6: Back home, Environment Minister Murray Watt says the government is confident the poultry industry will be protected as the deadly H5 strain of bird flu reaches Australia. A bird that washed up on a remote beach on WA's south coast over the weekend tested positive to the disease, with another bird potentially infected. Senator Watt says the government met with states and territory leaders, scientists and farmers over the weekend and that the disease is not widespread.
8: Fortunately, the cases that we've had reported so far in southern Western Australia are hundreds of kilometres away from the nearest poultry farm. That's obviously a good thing. I can emphasise that we are as well prepared as we possibly could be for this, but it is a risk that we need to take seriously.
6: Federal police say they've made the biggest cocaine bust in Australian history with the discovery in Sydney's west of more than 2.5 tonnes of the drug valued at $800 million. Murray Olds reports.
9: Federal police say the cocaine was found last Friday when officers raided a rural property at Londonderry. It's alleged 2.7 tonnes of plastic-wrapped bricks of cocaine ready for distribution were found buried in an elaborate bunker system. Police say large holes had been dug in the ground, the drugs then placed inside before shipping containers were placed on top to hide the haul. The AFP says inquiries began a month ago when bricks of cocaine were found floating after a truck caught fire near a boat ramp at Mackay in far north Queensland. It's alleged the drugs were transferred to two tenders from a ship which anchored off the Great Barrier Reef.
6: Northern Territory police say a 16-year-old boy has been arrested overnight after an attempted car theft in Darwin. Just before 2 a.m, police received reports of the alleged offender blocking the path of a driver in Karama, holding a knife and threatening to steal his car. The driver managed to get away, with the 16-year-old arrested a short time later. The chief beanieologist of the Alice Springs Beanie Festival says there's only 22 beanies left after a huge weekend of sales. Beanie makers from around Australia and the world have knitted and felted incredible beanies for the festival, which is in its 30th and final year. Joe Nixon says the first few days of the festival were packed with visitors who bought $400,000 worth of beanies in 3 days.
10: Yes, 22 out of 7,856, we have 22 left. It's basically a sellout and it's never happened before except at the very first Beanie Festival.
6: Now to sport. Belgium has failed to turn complete dominance against Iran into a win in the Soccer World Cup after having a player sent off in their nil-all draw. Meanwhile, a Spanish prodigy announced his arrival on the world stage, as Tom Wilde reports from California.
11: Despite 23 shots on goal and 70% possession, Belgium was unable to break down a determined Iranian setup. The dismissal of Nathan Ngoy after 66 minutes opened the door for Iran, but they too couldn't take their chances. The result leaves Group G delicately poised, with the three completed games all draws. New Zealand or Egypt could book their spot in the knockout stage later this evening. Earlier, Spanish prodigy Lamine Yamal scored his first World Cup goal as Spain thrashed Saudi Arabia 4-0.
6: And tennis champion Serena Williams has been awarded a wild card to the singles draw at Wimbledon, which starts next week. The 44-year-old recently returned to competition in doubles after nearly 4 years away from professional tennis. It means that Williams will play both singles and doubles at Wimbledon after already accepting a wild card for the doubles competition with older sister Venus. And in the weather today, a medium to high chance of showers in the northeast Arnhem district, mostly sunny elsewhere. Darwin, the chance of morning haze this morning, top of 31.
12: Good morning. Welcome to AM. I'm Melissa Clark in Canberra, coming to you from Ngunnawal country and acknowledging other custodians. On today's program, Australia's poultry industry on high alert as a deadly strain of bird flu reaches our shores, and how the World Cup might be softening attitudes towards migrants in the United States.
13: We want to have a safe and secure border. So that's why you'll see a lot of discussion about what this should look like here in Texas. No question, immigrants are such an important part of our community and have been for many, many years.
12: But first, auction clearance rates have fallen to their lowest rates since the start of the COVID-19 pandemic. It comes as the federal government pushes its tax reforms on capital gains and negative gearing through Parliament, and uncertainty about whether the interest rates move next will continue to rise. Tanya Dendrinos has more. Tanya, take me through the figures from the real estate market this weekend.
14: Mel, preliminary data from information services company Cotality's auction clearance rates for the weekend came in at 47%, and that is the lowest since April 2020. Now, over the past 12 weeks or so, clearance rates have been below 60%, but Cotality says this is a telling sign that there is now a growing divide between the expectations of buyers and sellers. The figures, of course, will be finalised on Wednesday, and I spoke to Cotality's research director, Tim Lawless, a short time ago. He told me that the figures are typically revised down, so he expects that final figure to be sitting in the low 40% range. I asked him what he thought was driving this slump.
15: This isn't just about the budget, but I think it was quite clear that after the budget, we did see that the trend in clearance rates moving lower. But before that, we're already seeing clearance rates slumping, partly due to 75 basis points of rate hikes, partly due to things like affordability and serviceability challenges. Confidence has fallen off a cliff amid the Iran war and high fuel prices and high inflation.
12: Tim Lawless, Cotality's research director there. So, Tanya, what does this suggest about the state of the housing market at the moment?
14: Well, according to Tim Lawless, he says it's in a holding pattern. It is good news, of course, for buyers. They've got perhaps more room to negotiate, more choice, and they can take a bit more time in making their decisions. Let's hear a little bit more from Tim Lawless.
15: We're clearly seeing housing values going backwards in the two largest markets, Sydney and Melbourne. In fact, they've been going backwards pretty much since the end of last year. The other markets, the mid-sized capitals, are also losing momentum fast. And I wouldn't be surprised if we do see those markets flattening out, if not moving into some level of a correction as well.
12: Tim Lawless again there. So the federal government's been trying to address problems with housing affordability, but of course people who already own their own home don't want to see house prices fall. So how's the federal government responding to these developments?
14: Well, Mel, this morning we've seen a number of ministers come out. They've been asked about this question entirely, and they are walking a bit of a tightrope. They, of course, are backing the fact that this is good news for buyers, people who need to get into the market and have been wanting to do so for some time. Environment Minister Murray Watt said that this has been very much in line with Treasury projections. Tanya Plibersek, the Minister for Social Services, said similar things this morning. She said that housing prices were growing too fast, so this is about reining them in.
16: Well, what we anticipate over time is not that house prices will continue to fall, but that they will grow more slowly. House prices have been growing too fast, and that's meant that young Australians haven't been able to afford a home of their own.
12: Senior Cabinet Minister Tanya Plibersek there, and before her, our reporter Tanya Dendrinos. Now, the next fortnight is crucial for the federal government's efforts to legislate those changes to capital gains tax and negative gearing, as well as its cuts to the National Disability Insurance Scheme. Labor is hoping the Greens will support the taxation changes while relying on the Coalition to vote for the NDIS cuts. Larissa Waters is the leader of the Greens. She joined me in our Parliament House studio earlier. Senator, thanks for speaking with AM this morning.
17: Good morning, Mel.
12: So let's start with the NDIS. The Greens have been pushing for a longer parliamentary inquiry. Have you been able to get the government to agree to that?
17: Well, can I say it is just outrageous that the government is choosing to punch down on people with a disability and to make savings off the back of the most vulnerable in our community. Rather than raising revenue from, say, taxing gas corporations who are fleecing everyone, they've chosen to send 241,000 people off support. And there's nowhere for those folk to go. These other supports that they're promising aren't in existence yet. And so we will fight these cuts with everything we've got. And my call today is for the government to withdraw that bill. We want to see this bill gone. And if they won't do that, well, it's incumbent upon the Liberals to follow through on some of their rhetoric and actually vote against these cuts like the Greens would do.
12: You've nonetheless been looking for a greater opportunity for people who'd be affected by the cuts to be able to explain what it would mean to them. The government has made it clear it's willing to allow a longer inquiry if the Greens support the passage of its taxation changes in this coming fortnight. Is that a kind of deal that you would be willing to strike?
17: Well, we take these issues on their merits, Mel, and we'll have a chance to talk about how these tax reforms we don't think are actually going to fix the housing crisis. They could have. They could have been designed to do so.
12: We'll come to that in a minute. But are you willing to accept passing that legislation in return for getting more time before these NDIS cuts are brought before the Senate for a vote?
17: I can assure your listeners that we are doing everything we can to try to stop this cruel NDIS bill that will see more than 340,000 people left without the ability to have a shower or even leave the house in some cases. So we are having those discussions, but we are using everything we've got to make sure that these cuts actually are stopped completely, but at the very least inquired into even further. We saw through the inquiry last week the scale of the depravity of these cuts and the real human impacts that they would have.
12: And we've seen the committee delay putting together and releasing its report from what it has heard because of these discussions going on about whether or not the inquiry could go on longer. So can you give us any clarity about whether or not there will be more hearings over the coming weeks?
17: I can give you clarity that the Greens will always push to stop these cruel cuts and that we will use every lever we possibly can to try to see these cuts stopped.
12: When it comes to the taxation changes that the government's looking at making, it seems quite confident that the Greens will ultimately support the changes to capital gains tax, discount and negative gearing, even though you have concerns about some of the elements of the package. Are you ultimately going to be able to force the government to make any of the changes that you want to see?
17: Well, Mel, we've seen quite a lot of changes announced last week, some of which addressed some of our concerns about ministerial discretion. And we're continuing those discussions and we're looking through the detail of those amendments. But the government really missed an opportunity to actually address the housing crisis. By keeping all of that legacy negative gearing and capital gains tax in place, those professional property investors who've got 50 or 100 homes are going to be sitting pretty forever while young people will still struggle to afford a home.
12: Has the government given you any indication that those elements is something that it's willing to make changes on, or is the changes that it's made are all you're going to be able to get?
17: Well, we'll continue those discussions, Mel, but grandfathering in those negative gearing and capital gains tax perks that have seen homes become so ridiculously unaffordable in this country is just condemning whole generations of people to never being able to afford their own home. And this is meant to be the Australian dream, and young people deserve to be able to have a roof over their heads. Everyone in this country should have that. And so the government missed the opportunity to do it properly. There's still time, but the real test will be, do house prices actually start to come down as the years unfold? Do rents start to come down? Does anything get any better? It's an open question.
18: Would the government have a guaranteed support of the Greens if the grandfathering of negative gearing were changed? Would that be enough to give you a definite level of support?
17: Well, that's what we've been clearly pushing for many, many years.
18: And if they don't, you support it?
17: We will have a look at the final shape of the package. They're still making changes, you know, as late as last week.
18: Larissa Waters, thanks very much for speaking to AM this morning.
17: Thanks, Mel.
18: And Senator Waters is the leader of the Greens. You're listening to AM, where it's 14 minutes past 8. The embattled British Prime Minister Sir Keir Starmer is widely expected to resign or lay out a timetable for his departure as early as today. Pressure built steadily over the weekend for him to go after rival Andy Burnham's decisive victory in the Makerfield by-election. Mr Burnham, who'll be sworn in as an MP today, has previously said he'd launch a leadership challenge against the PM. Europe Bureau Chief Mazoe Ford reports from London.
19: Sir Keir Starmer and his family spent the weekend at the Prime Minister's country estate Chequers, but it was anything but relaxing.
20: He is taking the time, as well as dealing with all the issues that a Prime Minister deals with over a weekend, a very busy weekend, that he's also taking the time to think through what the political realities are today compared to last week, the week before.
19: That's Business Secretary and close Keir Starmer ally Peter Kyle on the BBC, after being asked if his boss still plans to fight for his job. Mr Kyle's answers mark a significant shift in tone from the government.
20: He's a Prime Minister who always puts country first, and that he'll be framing every decision that he makes today on behalf of the country in his day-to-day job as Prime Minister, but also when he thinks about the party going forward.
19: As of Friday, Number 10 and the PM were standing firm.
21: But if there is a contest, just to be clear with you, then yes, I will run, I will stand, and I've said repeatedly I'm not going to walk away from that.
19: Sir Keir's leadership is on the brink after Labour candidate Andy Burnham's resounding win in a by-election in Makerfield in the north of England last week.
22: We are going to take that opportunity and we are going to lay out a new path for Britain.
19: The Mayor of Greater Manchester, who's consistently rated the UK's most popular politician, had said that if he won Makerfield, he'd challenge the deeply unpopular PM for the top job. Polls predicted the by-election would be a close contest against the candidate from the surging right-wing anti-immigration Reform UK party, but Mr Burnham won comfortably. Professor John Curtis is the UK's most respected pollster.
23: Mr Burnham has provided as much evidence as any Labour MP could expect from a by-election as to his potential ability to be able to take the challenge to reform and to fight an electoral strategy and frame an appeal that enables Labour to be competitive with reform. And that, above all, is what many a Labour MP is seeking.
19: Toby Perkins is one MP who doesn't want Sir Keir to resign.
24: We'd be on to our seventh Prime Minister in 10 years. I don't believe that this is a government that's manifestly failing. He took the Labour Party from its worst ever defeat to its second best ever victory. And I think he deserves a bit of time.
19: It's understood that several high-profile cabinet ministers have now told Sir Keir it's time to go. Adding to the pressure, US President Donald Trump wrote on social media, Keir Starmer will resign as Prime Minister of the United Kingdom. But Number 10 insists the pair didn't speak over the weekend. If he does stand down, the question then would be whether there'd be a coronation for Mr Burnham or a contest with others. This is Mazoe Ford in London, reporting for AM.
18: Back home, Australians are being urged to watch out for suspicious deaths or other unusual behaviour among birds and other animals as authorities work to contain the deadly H5 variant of bird flu, which has finally reached our shores. Australia was the only continent in the world where the disease hadn't spread until a dead seabird was found on a beach near Esperance in Western Australia on Friday. Nick Grimm has been following developments and he joined me a short time ago. Nick, how big are the concerns around the discovery of this disease on the Australian mainland?
0: Yeah, Mel, this is a worry for wildlife experts, government authorities and the poultry industry. They've all seen the consequences this strain of bird flu has had elsewhere. H5 has infected millions of birds worldwide, and now with confirmation that it's been found here on the Australian mainland, the disease has spread now to every continent around the world. Now, that said, we need to remember that just one case has been confirmed so far. A second case is expected to be confirmed soon. There have been 16 additional reports of other sick or dead birds observed so far, but bird flu is yet to be confirmed as the cause. Now, given authorities here have had plenty of time to prepare for the arrival of this strain, around $100 million has been spent by the federal government so far on making itself ready for this eventuality. We're being assured that measures are now being rolled out to try to contain any outbreak. But as Federal Environment Minister Murray Watt is telling us this morning, there is concern about what could happen if it gets out of hand.
8: If we were to have a widespread outbreak of this deadly strain, that would have a very significant impact on wildlife in Australia. We know that bird flu can not only impact on birds, but also mammals as well. And really, the ones that we're most concerned about are our most endangered species, whether it be particular types of birds, the Australian sea lion, which is an endangered species and could catch bird flu as well.
18: Federal Environment Minister Murray Watt there. So, Nick, what should people do if they come across a bird that they suspect might be carrying avian influenza?
0: Well, for a start, stay away from any potentially infected animals. As the Environment Minister was just pointing out, there's concern about the potential for the disease to jump species to mammals, for example, or even to humans if they could become infected. Wildlife experts are warning the public if they encounter any birds or animals that are dead or in distress to alert authorities. And for more on that advice, I've been speaking to Dr. Eric Verler. He's a researcher with the Australasian Seabird Group.
1: The public should be aware of, for example, unusual mortality events. If you go to a beach and there's 10 gulls or 10 cormorants dead on the beach, unusual mortality events are perhaps the most obvious signal of the arrival of the disease. But also, if you see a flock of birds and some of the birds are flying weakly or not keeping up, or you're seeing changes in behaviour, changes in posture, anything that's unusual. At the moment now, we don't know how the disease will impact Australia's birds. So people are looking for, or people should be looking for, anything that is unusual, atypical, or something that just doesn't sit right with their own personal experiences.
0: So what can people do if they actually observe one of these birds, you know, on their property, for example?
1: Look, if you see anything at all that's suspicious or anomalous or atypical, call the authorities. There's a parks and wildlife agency of some sort in every state and territory in Australia. Call your local office, tell them what you've got. Given that we now have instances of birds in WA with the disease, the agencies are in a response mode. They're waiting for the phone call. They're waiting for the community to alert them of a potential situation. If somebody encounters an ill bird or what may appear to be an ill bird on their property, again, don't touch it, don't approach it, just leave the bird alone for the moment, call the authorities. There will be people that are properly dressed, properly trained to respond, to pick up the bird and see, determine if in fact, if it is a diseased bird or if it's something else that's going on. The best thing that people can do right now is not touch, not get too close, and not potentially become ill or a vector themselves.
18: Eric Verler, a researcher with the Australasian Seabird Group. He was speaking to Nick Grimm there. A Four Corners investigation has found the Victorian government is subsidising logging in Tasmania's native forests, even though it's ended native logging in its own state. Environmentalists say the government money is fuelling forest destruction in Tasmania, with the timber being sent over to some mills in Victoria to keep them operating. It's just one unintended consequence of shutting down Victoria's logging industry, as Jessica Longbottom reports.
2: OK, here it comes. Let's go.
3: Former Greens MP Paul O'Halloran is behind the wheel of his white Subaru on a highway in northern Tasmania.
2: Those are big logs.
3: We're chasing a truck that's carrying a load of native logs that O'Halloran believes will ultimately end up in Victoria. He started monitoring the truck movements after he and others noticed a huge uptick in logs leaving the island on boats for Victoria about 3 years ago.
4: Why does it matter if logs are going across Bass Strait?
5: Tasmanian native forests are already unsustainably logged, and this is just putting more and more pressure on those native forests. And we know that those native forests are worth more standing.
3: The increase came at the same time Victoria banned native logging in state forests and gave communities and businesses $1.5 billion in compensation to transition away from it.
7: Hey, Josh, how are you?
9: Good, Vince. How are you, mate?
7: Good, mate. Finished for the day?
3: One of the biggest beneficiaries was the ash mill in Hayfield in eastern Victoria, whose major shareholder is the Victorian government. Its managing director is Vince Hurley.
10: It's not just about the mill. It's actually more than a mill. This is a manufacturing plant and it employs over 200 people. It's critical for Hayfield. And without it, Hayfield wouldn't be here.
3: Since the Victorian ban, it switched to getting most of its supply from Tasmania, half from native forests and half from plantation. It received $45 million of compensation, most of which the government legally had to pay the company for breaking its contract to provide the business with logs from its own forests.
10: Most people closed and they can drive around in their gold-plated Rolls Royces or whatever they bought with it. What we've done is we've reinvested that money in the business to enable ash to still be here, to enable the community to be here.
3: But Professor Daniela Juric, who lectures in forensic accounting at Monash University, has examined the books of the company for Four Corners up until the end of 2025. She says it's that money that's enabled the company to buy timber from Tasmania, and the company was dependent on it to be operational.
25: It looks like an entity that's struggling to stay afloat without the additional compensation from the Victorian state government.
3: Professor of Forest Ecology at the Australian National University, David Lindenmeyer, says Victoria is effectively paying for logging in Tasmania after banning it in its own state.
26: That's just appalling and inappropriate, and it should stop, and it should stop now.
3: Vince Hurley disputes Daniela Juric's findings and says the money was legally owed to ash and it went into improving manufacturing, not buying timber. Premier Jacinta Allen told Four Corners the government would always back jobs.
27: What we are doing here in Victoria is backing workers and their families in small rural communities in East Gippsland.
3: Former Greens MP Paul O'Halloran says it's coming at the cost of Tasmania's forests.
5: What I think they're doing is obscene. Why would you loudly proclaim that you're moving out of your own native forests and yet you're quite okay with moving into another state's native forest estate? I mean, I would say surely that is not an ethical thing to do.
18: Former Greens MP Paul O'Halloran, he was speaking to Jessica Longbottom. And you can see the full report on Four Corners tonight at 8.30 on ABC TV or anytime on iView. This year's Men's World Cup is the most culturally diverse in history, and fans from all around the world have converged on the USA, Canada and Mexico to follow their teams. With the US increasingly cracking down on immigration, some are hoping the World Cup will make a lasting difference to opinions on migration. Amanda Shalala reports from Dallas.
28: Each World Cup host city has been flooded with travelling fans, North America's vast diaspora, and locals eager to be part of the experience. Not everyone has been made welcome. In the months leading up to the tournament, US President Donald Trump's administration has tightened immigration enforcement through the deployment of ICE agents. The government has denied visas to some fans and officials and made the Iranian team fly in and out of their Mexico base for their games. Their coach Amir Khalanoe has criticised the restrictions.
29: The last time, we had at least 24 hours before the game. But this game, they gave us less than 16 hours, which forced us to conduct our training only partially. And that situation made things even tougher for us.
28: Here in Republican heartland in Texas, some believe politics should make way for a more human-focused approach when it comes to immigration, including Ann Wicks from the George W. Bush Institute, a nonpartisan policy and research organisation here in Dallas.
30: We have a border and we want to have a safe and secure border. So that's why you'll see a lot of discussion about what this should look like here in Texas. But it is no question immigrants are such an important part of our community and our economy. And have been for many, many years.
31: Oh, they come again. LaMilla!
6: is his moment.
28: This playing group is the most culturally diverse in men's World Cup history. Nearly a quarter of players were born outside of the country they're representing, and Ben Brindle from the Migration Observatory at the University of Oxford says many more are second or third generation migrants.
11: We really see that some of the players playing for national sides now, that's influenced by colonial migration from some of these decades earlier. So when France won the World Cup in 2018, there were about 13-14 players who had an African-born parent. You see it with England's squad at this World Cup, that there's a lot of people that have parents or grandparents from the Caribbean following some of that colonial migration after the Second World War.
28: Dr. Brindle says some studies suggest more diverse teams perform better due to a bigger talent pool and wider array of physical attributes and playing styles.
11: So it's not the only way to win the World Cup. It's not going to magically transform your fortunes, but it will help in terms of that success that you have at international tournaments.
28: Anne Wicks hopes this celebration of diversity can make a lasting difference.
30: It's really remarkable to see how sports can bring people together from around the world. This is something we see over time with World Cups, with Olympics, with so many things. And I think we see that happening here today, that there's such excitement to welcome people from around the world and to celebrate watching incredible soccer or football, depending on where you're from.
12: Anne Wicks from the policy and research organisation George W. Bush Institute, ending that report by Amanda Shalala. And briefly in finance, oil is higher. Brent crude's trading at $80.57 US a barrel. Gold's lower at $4,154 US an ounce. And the Aussie dollar's lower, buying 70.1 US cents. That's AM for today. I'm Melissa Clark. It's now 8:30.
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17: Good morning and welcome back this morning. It's 8:30 on ABC Alice Springs. It has been a cold one this morning in Alice. It got down to negative 0.2 at one stage this morning. It was sitting on zero when I first got in the office around 5. Now, out at the airport, it's only 3.8 degrees. Currently, and in Tennant Creek, a pretty chilly 11.4 as well. Across the centre, there's a ridge over central Australia that's pushing dry southeasterly winds across much of the territory throughout the week as well. Elliott's looking at 25 today and sunny. There's a maximum of 22 degrees for Tennant Creek today and sunny as well. Yindamu looking at 20 degrees and Alice Springs looking at 17 degrees. Also, Yallara on 17 and mostly sunny as well after a bit of rain last week too. In the next half an hour, I'm going to bring you part two of the chat that Emma Haskin had with Mark Squiz Squirrel, a gentleman that has led food convoys for the UN through war zones. He's climbed to the summit of Mount Everest as well, and he's to raise awareness for global hunger, and he's worked on the front lines of some of the world's most complex humanitarian emergencies. He was in Alice Springs recently and worked closely with St. John Ambulance Services and paramedics to teach them on how to use leadership in their work and how to face adversity and abuse being a paramedic, which sadly we hear about too much, especially here in the centre also. I'll bring you another story as well closer to 9 o'clock this morning. We've spoken about this a little bit before about the presence of methamphetamine or meth amongst services and how much they are seeing the use of meth. We'll be speaking with the CEO of the Central Australian Aboriginal Alcohol Programs Unit, or CAPU, about while the statistics are suggesting that there is an increase, but there's a much more complex story around it given the stigma of the drug as well. It's 8:32 this morning. We've got all that coming up. For now, though, let's get the latest in news. Tori Ellis, good morning.
20: Good morning, Will. The chief beaniologist of the Alice Springs Beanie Festival says it might be the last day of the festival, but there's still weeks of work ahead before her job is complete. After 30 years, the Beanie Festival is celebrating its final event with thousands of beanies sold already this weekend for a total of around $400,000. Joe Nixon says there's one table left in Beanie Central with 22 beanies still for sale today, after a record 7,800 were up for grabs. She says the next steps will be to pay all the beanie makers and wrap up the festival for good. Labor frontbencher Murray Watt says he wants house prices to moderate as auction clearance rates fell to 47% across Australia last week. Property data from firm Cotality has attributed the drop to interstate rate rises, war in the Middle East, and Labor's plans to limit negative gearing and the capital gains tax discount to new builds only. There are some concerns the drop in auction clearances could impact prices. Senator Watt says the price impact, if any, will be short-lived. Overseas, the leader of militant group Hezbollah says it will deal with any violation of a permanent peace deal if one is reached. Pakistani and Qatari mediators, alongside delegates from the US and Iran, are in Switzerland for talks on the US and Iran's 60-day ceasefire agreement in an attempt to create a permanent truce. Israel's Defence Minister, Israel Katz, says troops remain free to act in what it calls a security zone in southern Lebanon, despite US pressure to halt conflict. Secretary General Naeem Qassem says if an agreement is reached, Hezbollah will ensure all parties cooperate. And back home in sport, the chief executive of AFLNT says there's been no formal communications from the AFL or Melbourne Football Club about the future of the club's games in Alice Springs. For more than a decade, the Melbourne Demons have been playing an annual game in Alice Springs, but their contract has now ended, leaving the door open for any AFL team to host a yearly match at Traeger Park. AFLNT's Sean Bowden, says, though the Demons' contract has ended, the club may take up a new one. And, well, there'll be more news online if people want to check it out. Otherwise, of course, they can continue listening to the radio throughout the day.
17: That's the way. Always keep tuned in and drive on this afternoon as well with Nat and Paul. The Beanie Crew's work is far from over.
20: Far from done. I found it most interesting to hear Joe talk about finding a new venue to display the 30 years of Beanie Festival beanies.
17: In what could be a permanent exhibition. That
20: Which
17: would
20: be
17: quite
20: lovely.
17: Nice. A great way to remember the festival. I mean, I don't know how many makers there were, but they've still got to pay all of these makers for the 7,334 beanies for the beanies that they sold, which was almost every beanie.
20: And, you know, you think about all the beanies that get put in as well. They've all got to be catalogued. They've got to be tagged. They've got to be photographed. Wow. You know, there's a lot of processes that happen in getting such a big event happening.
17: This one I've got here cost me $30. Someone made it from the Gold Coast.
20: That's beautiful.
17: So there's one job they've got to do. It's nice, isn't it?
20: Yeah, for people who are listening to this and can't see, Will's holding up his recently purchased beanie. It's blue, yellow, purple and pink and orange striped. It's got like a little orange leaf thing on top and it's got like two plaits down the side hanging down on either side of his jaw that'll come down to just over his shoulders.
17: If I were a beanie, well described. If I were a beanie, I think this would be me.
20: Why? Why does this one speak to you, Will?
17: I don't know. Just colourful out there.
20: It struck
17: cozy,
20: you, didn't it?
17: So
20: they say the beanie chooses the person, you know? The beanie chooses the buyer. So that one spoke to you and it grabbed you and it said, take me home, Will.
17: And I've got it with me now.
20: What a great purchase. What an excellent way to remember the final festival.
17: Thank you very much, Tori.
20: Thank you, Will.
17: There's Tori Ellis this morning with a great description of my beanie, better than I could do on ABC Alice. It's 24 to 9 this morning.
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17: On Friday, we introduced you to Mark Squiz Squirrel, a man that's led food convoys for the UN through war zones. He's climbed to the summit of Mount Everest and he's worked on the front lines of some of the world's most complex humanitarian emergencies. He was in Alice Springs working closely with St John Ambulance Service

0: basis in the Red Centre?
1: I have done some work in Victoria with Ambulance Victoria, and so as a result of that, I've really kept on top of the circumstances there, and they're dealing with occupational violence issues as well. But I wasn't quite aware of the context here in Alice Springs, and more broadly, I suppose it's across the Northern Territory, because I'm just not from this part of Australia. And so, yeah, I was quite surprised at some of the circumstances I found myself in when I was going out on rides with the crew.
2: Would you say that some of the conditions in Central Australia are equivalent to some of the third world countries that you've worked in?
1: When I first went out on the crew rides, I was quite shocked initially to start seeing how similar the circumstances here were to some of the circumstances that I'd witnessed overseas in low-income countries. First of all, the infrastructure appears to be quite dilapidated in some places, with the lack of lighting and the condition of the roads. But then when we went into the communities, I did see higher levels of poverty that I was not expecting. Coming from an affluent part of Australia in Victoria, I was quite shocked when I was seeing the levels of poverty that reminded me of the circumstances that I'd seen overseas.
2: What about alcohol?
1: Of course, contributing to all of those issues appeared to be the access to alcohol.
2: And how do you mitigate risk? And how do you teach how to mitigate risk for people who are going in who are trained to help people?
1: Well, one of the issues that we have as either a humanitarian overseas or a paramedic here in Australia is that we are given a task to go in and provide assistance to those who are in need. And we think that that is our primary goal. So what we need to do is shift our mindset to understand that, yes, that is our goal, but our primary goal is to do it in a safe manner. And we need to be able to make sure that we can come back together again tomorrow and do the same job. And so it's about understanding early how to pick up on those warning signs that you allow you to make those quick decisions to withdraw and get yourself to a safe spot before you get yourself into an untenable situation.
2: And how do people do that? How do paramedics do that?
1: Well, often we rely on what we call the gut feeling. Something's just telling you it's not quite right. In fact, that is not a minor process. That is the cognitive brain telling you it's picked up on too many warning signs now for you to accept this environment, and it's time for you to move.
2: When you're exposed to these sorts of conditions a lot, can your brain be heightened and therefore perceive something to be dangerous when it's not?
1: When we find ourselves over a protracted period of time inside high-risk environments, we can start to become fearful of the work environment, or we can become complacent about it. So it is a fine line. And that's where it's really important that we have strong leadership that is able to recognise where our team is at. If it's becoming fearful, we need to start working on building up their confidence. If they're becoming complacent, then we need to start energising their thoughts back towards understanding what the risk levels are. And so I put that back down to leadership is absolutely critical. And leadership doesn't mean that we're looking at the higher levels of an organogram or an org chart. It's everyone is a leader. So the paramedics are working in teams. It is absolutely critical that they are observant of each other's behaviours and they are continually communicating. When they're arriving at the station, when they're jumping inside their vehicles, when they're on the scene, they need to be continually communicating and monitoring each other so that they're aware of what's going through the mind of their partner.
2: What have you been specifically doing with some of the crews here to help build that resilience?
1: We're taking a bit of a different approach on this occasion. We're not trying to redo a lot of the good training that's already been delivered, and a lot of that's around self-defence moves. I've been taking them overseas on a journey that's dived into a lot of the critical decision-making that I've had to do, and I've recreated that through storytelling, good imagery, so both videos and photos that I've collected along the journey. And I've got to those decision points and asked them in pairs to try and nut through what they would do under those circumstances. And then in the debrief, we're starting to drag out we're starting to pull out all of the good principles that worked or we found out didn't work in those circumstances that are all directly applicable to their workspace here in Alice Springs.
2: Can you give me an example of one of those?
1: Well, one of them takes us on a journey

0: into the Gaza Strip, where we found ourselves inside a convoy and we were stuck between two threats. In front of us, we had Israeli tanks that were blocking a T-intersection that we were trying to get through. And behind us, we had a crowd of Palestinians who were very quickly becoming agitated. And so we were sandwiched in there. And so this is a real case example of what happens to a group of people who are under extreme pressure. And watching it, we can start to pick out a few of the areas where we went wrong. We're all from different organisations, and so we had different plans. So they weren't correlated. And we hadn't had that discussion before we went out on this particular operation. We also didn't have a clear definition of who the leader was within the car. We were talking about what we should do, but we didn't action it. So when there is an absence of decision-making, there is in fact an absence of leadership. We had failed ourselves by not making those decisions early that actually would have got us away from that particular situation as it was escalating. And so I continue to say to people, make those decisions nice and early. Take the avenue that's given to you at that point in time, because if you wait, it will probably be taken away from you.
1: Were you safe?
0: We were in the end, because we had to remain within what our policies, manuals, SOP sort of said, but we came up with some contextual decision making. And in fact, it was not me calling the Israeli Defence Force liaison officer, because that's what I would normally do under these circumstances. We finally realised that we had one of our vehicles get past the roadblock in front of us, and they were now alongside other Israeli Defence Force soldiers who had a direct line of communication with the tanks. And when we got a message through to our vehicle, that we could get that message translated very quickly to the tank commander, and then we managed to get our way through there.
1: Did you feel scared?
0: All of us in that room were absolutely at our limit. That was an incredibly intense moment.
2: Mark Squiz Squirrel, speaking about a pretty exceptional or unique and intense moment there with Emma Haskin about his experiences working as a humanitarian aid worker in some of the world's most complex humanitarian emergencies, and how he was informing workers here in working for St. John, paramedics on the front line in Alice Springs as well. Hey, in a sec, we're just going to recap the chat we had this morning with Joe Nixon, and speaking about how there are only 22 beanies left today, which they open up at 10 a.m. There's only one table that's been kept up, that is set up holding just 22 beanies, which is amazing considering that there was, 7,334 beanies, that is over $400,000, sold over the weekend. That's up next.

0: The Romantics, that's what I like about you. It is 12 to 9 on ABC, Alice. Let's go back to Beanie Central over at Wichita's at the Arrowland Arts Centre, because if you want to get your hands on a beanie this morning, a Beanie Festival beanie from its last one after 30 years, you're going to have to sprint. You've got an hour and 12 minutes to get there. There's only 22 beanies left out as well, because all the others were sold out. I spoke with Joe Nixon, the chief beaniologist, earlier this morning.
1: We sold nearly $400,000 worth of beanies in 3 days.
0: That is incredible. Did you sense this was going to happen? Was there any idea this was ever going to happen?
1: No, never. Like, we always have 1,000 beanies or so to send back. It's a massive pack up. We spend days and days packing up the beanies to send back, and we've got nothing to do on Tuesday.
0: Does Wichita's literally look like a few tables with 22 beanies on them?
1: It's got one table with 22 beanies on them.
0: And are they still up for grabs this morning?
1: Absolutely. We're going for broke. We've got them all gone.
0: Wow. Give me an idea. What was the sense of the weekend, and how many people do you think came through the doors?
1: Oh, it was absolutely pumping at Beanie Central, or right throughout the Araluen precinct. I've never seen so many people at Araluen in my life. The queues to get into Beanie Central just went around the building and right along the front of the Araluen. The queues inside for the sales desk were just snaking right through Wichita's. But people were, the exhibition's been full, all the workshops have been full. Friday night, everyone was having a dance. It just had such an amazing feel, and everyone was so happy at having such a lovely time. Like, I loved every minute of it, and I don't think I was alone.
0: Well, what a way to go out, and what a finale, Jo.
1: Yeah, absolutely. Well, everyone's just saying you have to do a Johnny Farnham and have a
0: definitely. I've heard that name been thrown around a few times this weekend as well. Do you think, is there any slither of hope there?
1: No, not for me, not right now.
0: No, fair enough.
1: Yeah.
0: Hey, those 22 beanies left over today on that one table, what do they look like? What's left?
1: They're pretty simple beanies. You know, they're certainly nothing fancy, but they're still lovely little beanies. And who am I to say, like, out of the 7,000 odd that we sold, there must have been some fairly average beanies in there as well. So, yes, I don't want to belittle the little beanies that are left, but hopefully someone will come and snap them up today.
0: I bet someone will if there's only 22 left. Every beanie serves its own purpose as well. I must have had a lot of happy faces leaving the Central with beanies in their hands.
1: Yeah, with lots of beanies in their hands. Not just a couple, with armfuls and armfuls. People were buying thousands and thousands of dollars worth of beanies in one go. It was just madness.
0: I was going to say, any particular really big spenders?
1: Yeah, there was a few well over $1,000, quite a few well over $1,000.
0: Big spenders at Beanie Central this weekend, with only 22 beanies left and 7,334 beanies sold, amounting to over nearly $400,000. Now, today it opens, Beanie Central, at 10 a.m. It's meant to go till 3. I can't imagine those beanies will still be there at that stage. You got 10% off all those 22 beanies that are left. Don't let them sit there by themselves. You've got to take them home. Someone's got to go get them. Also at Beanie Central, there's needle felting with Indigenous women here from Central Australia. You can drop in any time. That's $50 as well. At the galleries, there is the Beanies of Gratitude exhibition. That is the best beanies over the past 30 years as well. Also at Wichita's as well, there's some more needle felting going on. So there's two options to do that as well. Now at 1 p.m. today at the Arrowland Arts Centre in the gallery, there's the announcement of the Centred In Choice People's Favourite Award. So it's the People's Choice. You can go along to find out who voted for the best beanie from the exhibition there.
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0: It's 8 to 9 this morning on ABC Alice Springs. Now, Alice Springs-based drug and alcohol services are reporting increases across the board in methamphetamine usage. Damien Coates is the CEO of the Central Australian Aboriginal Alcohol Programs Unit. And he said, while the statistics are suggesting there is an increase, he says the story is more complex given the stigma around the drug. Victoria Ellis has more.
4: Well, my journey with CAPU is relatively new. I only started in January last year. And we've worked hard on data collection. So from the beginning of last year, we saw that 2.5% of our clients, their main drug of choice was methamphetamines, and that's increased to 8.5% now, so in the recent months.
5: In terms of what you would typically see in increases in drug usage, is that quite a big jump?
4: Yeah, I believe it is. It is quite large, and whether we're guessing from the feedback that we're receiving from our clients that it's easier to obtain methamphetamines within the region, so hence it's increasing in our statistics. But it's also breaking down the stigma with clients, making them feel empowered to actually let us know that that is the drug of choice. So it's a bit hard to say whether the stats weren't showing the true picture last year.
5: Why, or what have you been hearing in regards to why people have been choosing or using that drug more?
4: Well, just to delve into that a little deeper, we can see that a lot of our clients, when they go through the intake process, aren't admitting to using methamphetamines. It's later through the weeks of working with our psychologists and counsellors that they then admit that their main drug of choice is methamphetamine. So there is definitely stigma to not initially saying we use methamphetamines. It's mostly we use alcohol as the primary drug. And so again, I think the stigma within society of what type of person you are if you use methamphetamines is quite negative. There's a perception that someone has more drug-borne diseases, can be violent, non-trustworthy. So it's easier for the client to say they self-medicate with other drugs than methamphetamines.
5: What would be your message to counteract that stigma?
4: Working with clients within our facility, it's just being honest that delving into the client's journey of life and trying to establish why they are self-medicating. And we have a lot of clients that are homeless. Almost 100% of our clients talk about trauma that they've experienced in childhood and throughout their life. There's literacy issues. There's high unemployment in remote communities. There's overcrowding in houses. So, yeah, the challenges are quite vast for clients. And generally, it's just to escape that pain and discomfort of life.
5: A lot of those issues are really complex, they're interwoven, and they're not easy to solve. As a service provider, how do you actually solve that self-medication issue as you described it, if all those other issues that are causing that are still ongoing?
4: Absolutely. It's very, very challenging. And so we deliver a holistic approach that addresses culture, family support, literacy and numeracy programs, psychiatrists, counselling services. The list goes on. We currently don't have the finances to pay for our own team there, so it's a lot of collaboration with other services. So we have 20 different organisations delivering 20 different programs within our organisation, supporting those clients. And then from that, we build networks for them as they return home. But many of these challenges are still going to be there. And so it's about building the resilience and being quite honest with the client. Not only are you going into that environment again, but you'll be called on to support family members to get out of that situation too.
5: Do you have any, you know, quotation marks, success stories or, you know, how can we end this with a positive note?
4: Well, we do, which is quite remarkable actually, and we need to publicise that more often. I believe if you can get through to someone, a client, they are the spark of hope and inspiration to whole communities. And so we have several traditional owners that have admitted to struggling due to the additional pressures of supporting their community. And they've come through the program and they advocate for change in cultural ceremonies, juvenile justice, prisons, and network all across the NT. So I know Tim McNamara, who now works for Men's Behaviour Program with Tangentyre Council, he came through the Kapu program and he says it changed his life, and he helps at a community centre in Hidden Valley as well. And Mr. Beasley is a traditional owner from Ali Karam, and he's in the same situation where he travels all over the NT with the Elders Visiting Program, changing lives forever. So he too came through the Kapu program. So I won't name any more, but they've said that I can mention their names, and they're real inspirations. So I think they're symbols and signs that we can change the community for the better.
0: Damien Coates, the CEO of the Central Australian Aboriginal Alcohol Programs Unit, or CAPU, speaking with the ABC's Victoria Ellis here in Alice Springs. A few of your texts, Steve, good morning. You said, good morning, Will and Emma. This is in regards to keeping the Demons, the Melbourne club, playing here. You said, offer them a lovely bottle of red, some foie gras and goat milk camembert when they arrive in Alice as an incentive to play AFL footy in Alice Springs, and they'll be in like Flynn. Thank you, Steve. Great idea. I think we can get that little smorgasbord together. Sally, good morning. You said, hi, Will. Can you please let Alex Nelson know from Pitchy Richie how beautiful his property is looking? Also, does he need help fixing the Pitchy Richie sign out the front? Alex, if you're listening there, Sally sounds like she'd like to help out. Thank you, Sally. And Angus, I'll get to your text after 9 as well. We're heading for 9 o'clock. After that, you'll get Startline as well. We're also going to go to Tennant Creek to discuss the Speedway. After a fire that broke out in their clubhouse, they were back up and running on the weekend. That's coming up, though. It's 9 o'clock. It's time for the news.
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7: Good morning, Darlene Jean Wang with ABC News. Northern Territory Police are investigating a single vehicle crash in Nhulunbuy yesterday, where an 81-year-old man was found dead. Around 5:15, police received a report that a Toyota Land Cruiser is believed to have rolled on the inbound lane of Dupama Road in East Arnhem. Police are urging anyone with information, particularly dash cam footage between 12 p.m. and 5:15 p.m. yesterday, to make contact. National Party leader Matt Canavan has called on the Prime Minister to sack the Treasurer over Labor's federal budget. It comes as property data firm Cotality reports auction clearance rates across the country have fallen below 50%. It cites several factors, including plans to limit negative gearing and the capital gains tax discount to new builds only, alongside rising inflation, 3 interest rate rises, and war in the Middle East. Copying One Nation leader Pauline Hanson's catchphrase, "Fire the liar," Matt Canavan has called for Anthony Albanese to sack Jim Chalmers.
8: I mean, everyone wants to fire the liar, but what we've really got to do is drop the flop. Jim Chalmers' budget is a total flop. The Prime Minister should sack him, get someone in there who actually can come up with an economic plan for our country.
7: Overseas, Israel's Prime Minister says he respects US President Donald Trump as a public rift between the two leaders widens. Last week, Mr. Trump publicly called on Israel to limit its attacks on Hezbollah and Lebanon as Washington and Tehran work to finalise a 60-day ceasefire agreement. US President J.D. Vance has also said Israel can't kill its way out of solving every single national security problem. Benjamin Netanyahu says he respects the United States' sovereignty.
9: In the United States, they say that President Trump does everything that I ask him to do. And in Israel, they say that I do everything he wants me to do. Well, neither is true. I stand for the interests of Israel and for its security. And often we see eye to eye, sometimes we don't.
7: Staying overseas, more than 2 million students across India have retaken one of the country's toughest exams. South Asia correspondent Rachel Clayton reports.
10: Students had their IDs checked, passed through metal detectors, and were searched for electronic devices before being allowed to sit the National Eligibility Entrance Test for medical school. More than 2.3 million students took the exam, but only around 130,000 will secure a place. The government cancelled the original results last month amid allegations of a widespread paper leak. Exam paper leaks are not uncommon in India, but this one sparked nationwide protests and renewed calls for an overhaul of the country's education system, including demands for the resignation of Education Minister Dharmendra Pradhan. Rachel Clayton, ABC News, New Delhi.
7: Infectious diseases experts say regular screening and high vaccination rates for HPV can all but eliminate the risk of death from cervical cancer for young women. Research from the UK and published in the medical journal The Lancet has found vaccination in early adolescence reduced the risk of death before the age of 30 to nearly zero. Dr. Linnie Fung says it highlights the importance of getting the HPV vaccine at a young age.
11: Sadly, vaccination rates have dropped. So at the peak of vaccination levels, we had 86% levels of vaccination, which has now dropped to about 80%. And 1 in 4 women are actually overdue for cervical cancer screening in Australia. So we need to overcome these barriers.
7: The chief executive of AFLNT says there's been no formal communications from the AFL or Melbourne Football Club about the future of the club's games in Alice Springs. For more than a decade, the Melbourne Demons have been playing an annual game in Alice Springs, but their contract has now ended, leaving the door open for any AFL team to host a yearly match at Traeger Park. AFL's NT, Sean Bowden, says though the Demons' contract has ended, the club may take up a new one.
12: There's nothing formal from the Demons saying they're not playing in Alice Springs. Nothing formal from the AFL or the AFLNT saying that either, or the NT government. So those discussions are ahead of us.
7: And the Western Bulldogs have risen to 7th on the ladder after defeating St Kilda by 22 points at Docklands, 12-11-83 to 8-13-61. St Kilda led by 2 points at a quarter time, but were impacted by injuries to Jack Sinclair and Tom De Koning. And you're up to date with the latest from the ABC Newsroom.
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0: Good morning. It's 9:05 right now. Max, I missed your text from earlier. You said the Bureau's got no idea predicted for this morning, but it was, and at one stage it was negative point one. Negative 0.1. Now, Max, I spoke with Rebecca Patrick from the Bureau just before 7. She said they measure the temperature from the ground with a thermometer. So they measure the temp from the ground because it is always colder than what it says. For example, in Alice tomorrow, the minimum is meant to be... Just about to pull it up. Stand by. The minimum is going to be 2 degrees. Okay, that's cold. But I can guarantee it probably will be colder than that with the Bureau's measurements, because Rebecca said they measure it from the ground, which is very interesting as well. Thanks for your text, Max. Also, Oscar's mum earlier, speaking about beanies flying off the shelves, said, forget Bitcoin. Trading is now beanie coin. Beanies are about to go public. Jasper, good morning. You said, hi, guys. It's Jasper here listening from... Oh, I'm going to try and pronounce this. Phu Quoc Island in Vietnam, traveling for a couple more weeks here before heading home. Jasper, good morning. I love the commitment to the show on the app. From when we say overseas, anywhere in the world, we mean it. And you're listening to ABC Alice from Vietnam this morning. Well, what's your view, Jasper? Send me a photo of where you are. Are you eating a lot of banh mi or banh mai, I think as they call it over there, or pho as well. Beautiful food and great place to travel also. Angus said, meth may be more accessible than alcohol on a Monday and Tuesday in Alice. Angus, thanks for your text. I suppose you're obviously referring to you can't buy alcohol here from takeaway stores on Mondays and Tuesdays as well. I'll recap that weather. Things are warming up now, but there's a ridge over central Australia pushing dry southeasterly winds across much of the territory throughout the whole week, pretty much. Elliot looking at 25. Not a speck of rain on the forecast for the whole week. Sunny and up to 25 today. Tennant Creek, similar, but 22 today and sunny. Yindamu getting up to 20 degrees and sunny. Here in the Alice, 17 degrees. Sunny as well. There's little chance of rain coming. And for Yallara, a max of 17 degrees and mostly sunny. It's 9:07. It's time for this.

0: Emma Haskin, hi again.
1: Hello again.
0: High stakes in the start line right now. It's a three-way tie on the top.
1: It's so close, isn't it?
0: Mark Jasper and Steve from the West.
1: Fantastic, isn't it?
0: This is big.
1: Has it ever happened before?
0: Well, not like this. It's never been this tight. I mean, we normally get some people that absolutely blaze ahead of the whole field, but no, this is very tight. I think the top 10 are in the mix here, all the way down to Matt Nashie as well. Should we get stuck into it? Have you had a listen?
1: I have. I usually don't, and I probably shouldn't have, because I do like that.
0: Careful.
1: I'm going to be careful.
0: Sorry, yeah.
1: But I do like the organic reaction that I have to it with whoever the presenter may be.
0: And being in the same boat as the listener.
1: Oh,
0: as
1: absolutely.
0: Well.
1: I love being in the same boat as the listener.
0: Okay. And it's not the Rolling Stones. It's not Start Me Up, because that's the theme.
1: That tricks everyone. Tricks me as well. Depending on how much coffee I've had.
0: Here it is, if you're buzzing. Okay, see if you can get this. Clue one. 1.4 seconds. Have you got it?
1: Yeah, I've got it.
0: But it took you a little bit of lyricism more.
1: I don't.
0: Lyric speaking.
1: To be fair, it's hard for me because I don't know the name of songs all that well. To be honest.
0: But if you sing it out, you might get to it.
1: That does require knowing lyrics. Unless it's Girls Just Want to Have Fun, which is not because we had that earlier.
0: By Cyndi Lauper.
1: Indeed. I know the lyrics to that.
0: Is that... Okay, we'll get to that soon. Here's clue one again. Oh, were you happy that Cyndi won this morning?
1: Oh, very happy. Takes me back to 1984.
0: Great track. It's a very good one. Was that peak, Emma Haskin?
1: No, it wasn't peak. I was very little.
0: Okay.
1: I was 9, maybe.
0: Yeah, but how good? I mean, what a time.
1: So good. So good. You know, defined my the childhood. And, you know, I thought that women could do everything. Then I became a single mother and I realised that was a lie.
0: But then Beyonce, and someone requested Beyonce last week as well, or 2 weeks ago. Girls Run This World.
1: Beyonce. I'm not familiar with Beyonce.
0: I'll show you. It's a good track.
1: Yeah, please do. All right.
0: Okay, we'll talk soon.
1: Indeed.
0: Emma Haskin there producing this morning. It's 9:10. I was going to say Cyndi Lauper. Here's clue one in the start line. Right, you can get 2 points on 0487 99 1057. Tony, Bruce, well done. You are both in very quick. You both got it as well. Keep guessing. You can get your votes in on 0487 99 1057, or your guesses, I should say. You'll get your clue two at 9:30 this morning.

Is This Love, Alison Moyet. The algorithm is hitting this morning on ABC Alice Springs on that one spot, that one generation as well. Loving it. But I got plenty more music to come in the next hour. We'll also be travelling to Tennant Creek to talk about the Speedway. Now, the clubhouse, there was a fire in the clubhouse that police were investigating as well a month ago, almost to this day, where nearly around $300,000 of damage was caused in their kitchen, in their clubhouse, and in their canteen as well. But they were back up with resilience. A lot of it, they had a race on Saturday as well. We'll find out how that went with the president of the club as well. Good morning to a lot of you, everyone doing very well at this start line this morning, having given clue one for 2 points. Mayo says, too easy, bruv. Maybe it is, Mayo. Careful what you wish for, though. I'll give something harder tomorrow. No incorrect answers so far. Here's clue one. All I can say is I look forward to playing that in 40 minutes' time. What is it? Who's singing that on 0487 99 1057? If you want 2 points this morning. And that matters because it's very close in the start line this season. Oscar's mum, nice comment about the said song. I can't say that. I'll have to reveal that at the very end because it's too much of a clue. Jack, good morning to you. Good to hear from you. You've done well. And Tim in Alice Springs as well. Good morning to you. It's 9:15. Let's continue with the music. He's top loader.

0: Top Loader dancing in the moonlight. Nearly 20 past 9 on ABC Alice Springs. Tennant Creek, it's at 13.7 degrees right now. Things are warming up, and down at the airport here in Alice, 7.5 degrees.
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0: A month ago, pretty much to the day, Tennant Creek Speedway's two-storey clubhouse, including their kitchen and canteen, was found severely damaged by a fire one afternoon. The cost of the damage, when Brash spoke with the club, they said it was thought to be around $300,000, with $50,000 worth of kitchen equipment destroyed. Police said the fire-resistant construction materials of the canteen appeared to have contained the fire. However, the total interior was destroyed, causing significant damage. NT Police said they were treating the fire as suspicious and that detectives and a fire investigator examined the scene at the time. On Saturday, with much resilience and support from Tennant Creek, the Tennant Creek Speedway was back up and running for their club champs. Andrew Kirk is the president of the Tennant Creek Speedway Club. Good morning, Andrew.
3: Good morning, mate. How you doing?
0: I'm well, thanks. Firstly, how did Saturday go? How did the club champs go?
3: It was really good, mate. We had a reasonable amount of local cars turn up and put on a show. It was really good to see.
0: And people rocked it. How was the crowd as well?
3: The crowd was above expectations, mate. We put free entry just as a thank you to the community for their support, and they come out in droves. It was really good to see.
0: Just take us back a month ago and remind us exactly what happened. Obviously, there was a fire that started in the clubhouse and ruined a lot of it. What condition did you find it in then?
3: I was completely destroyed. Nothing out of that was basically salvageable. At the time, we've improvised and overcome. So we rejigged our electrical system thanks to local contractors here and got our race control lighting back operational just last week. So that was a massive help. And we had our awesome volunteers pre-make some meals off-site on the weekend. They bought it out, so we were still able to sell, you know, hot food and cold drinks to all our spectators that come out to watch. It was really good.
0: Just going back to the fire, have police spoken with you about how it could have started?
3: They haven't, mate, no.
0: Okay, so you don't know much, you don't have much more information on that?
3: Unfortunately not. I believe it's still ongoing investigation at this stage.
0: Yeah, fair enough. Maybe we check in with police soon on that. Hey, what did it take? I mean, within a month, what has it taken? You spoke about some of the help there with the electrical circuits and pre-making the meals, but what's the past month been like and what's it taken to get back on track?
3: A lot of community support, the awesome businesses that come out and offer their financial support, not only financial, but their services. Most of the time, the services are worth more, And, of course, without Territory Water Solutions for sponsoring the event just on the weekend, that was a really good help to get us back on track.
0: Look, I honestly feel like too often we speak about some of the bad stories that happen in Tennant Creek, but often and almost always after some of those stories comes so much support from the community. How do you find, what is it like having the Tennant Creek community around the Speedway Club?
3: It was very uplifting. Obviously, our spirits were down after the unfortunate event, but it was only a matter of days before the offers of support come out and, you know, what can we do? How can we help? What do you need? Let's make things happen again.
0: What else looked different on Saturday? How did you work out, especially from sort of the top box there at the clubhouse and for the judges and those running the event? How did it look and what was different about Saturday?
3: So they, with the electrical system sort of rejigged the circuits re-ran, we had the officials officiating from outdoors, doing it, you know, back like they did in the old days, manual lap scoring and all that sort of stuff. So it was grassroots, but we got it done.
0: And the event itself was a success. How did the races go?
3: The street stock racing in particular are exceptionally well. The other classes, we only had limited cars, but they went out there, they had fun. The juniors in particular were training, getting their cars ready for their upcoming state title, which was good to see. And then the junior kids, the quarter midgets, they're getting exceptionally good. We're going to have to look at expanding their track soon because they're outgrowing their current little setup we have.
0: Right, and those other juniors, have you got a few going to the state champs soon?
3: I believe there's three local cars, three Tennant Creek cars.
0: And when are those titles?
3: August the 11th, I think, in Catherine.
0: Okay. Right, well, that's exciting for the Tennant Creek Speedway Club as well. How's the track looking? What's the condition of the track like?
3: The track's amazing, obviously, thanks to Remote Concrete for doing a resurface last season. Without that, that's just... Well, we are proud to have one of the better track surfaces in the country, actually, believe it or not.
0: Mm. What does the next few months look like for you? Obviously, you've had a temporary setup for the weekend, but also in the past month, what progress have you made to getting that canteen and the clubhouse back into a good shape?
3: There's a couple of projects on the go. We have a committee meeting this afternoon, actually, to rubber stamp them and approve the projects. We have a local construction company offering their large equipment to get a few things happening. And we're assessing purchasing a food outlet that's ready to go. That way we can get back on our feet and start serving, you know, quality hot food, ready-made, as soon as we can.
0: Yeah, so all right. So those are the next steps to bring back the Speedway to life and have those installations as well. When's the next event?
3: Our next event is July the 11th, I'm pretty sure, mate. That's the Tennant Mines Queen of the Desert. That's aimed at female motorsports people.
0: Terrific. Hey, Andrew, thanks for coming on this morning, and well done on the weekend and getting it up and running after the fire a month ago.
3: Awesome, mate. Thank you very much for having me on.
0: There's Andrew Kirk. He's the president of the Tennant Creek Speedway Club. Yeah, a month ago, there was a fire that broke out in their clubhouse. Police have been investigating that, which pretty much destroyed the whole interior of their two-story clubhouse to the amount of around $300,000 as well. Had their club championships on Saturday, which is pretty amazing, with the support of local businesses and volunteers at the club to surmount a day of racing or a night of racing on Saturday, which is quite incredible. It's 27 past 9 this morning on ABC. Alice, up next, we'll find out who's got it right and who's got it wrong in Startline this morning, and you'll get your second clue.

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1: Emma Haskin, good morning.
2: Good morning.
1: Have we got a list of, it'd be a big list of everyone that's got clue one right this morning?
2: 2 points. We've got a long list. Liz, Tim, dear texter ending in 233, Oscar's mum, Mike Nash, Steve from the West, Dallas, Tim, Lewis, Jeff, Snicko, Mayo, Tony, Bruce, Andrew, Jack. Do you know, I actually had a few problems reading my own writing then.
1: Okay, that was everyone? Did you get Dallas?
2: Yep, got Dallas.
1: Got Lewis, Jeff, Snicko. Yep. And Jasper was 233.
2: Ah, of course. Jasper, good morning to you in by the beach.
1: By the beach and at the hotel in Vietnam.
2: Looks pretty special. We've got some photos here.
1: Beautiful photos. Jealous.
2: Very.
1: Okay.